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3: ABC News, I'm Mike Dubusky. Iran's security chief says America must, quote, correct its behavior if it wants to see the Strait of Hormuz fully reopened. Despite this, Vice President J.D. Vance told Fox News today that while it's not a done deal, they are making progress on a peace agreement.
4: We're applying a whole host of tools, diplomatic, economic, military tools, to ensure that we get the best outcome for the American people. I feel quite confident we will get there, but we're still a bit in the middle of the game.
3: Todd Blanche was confirmed as the new attorney general in an early morning Senate vote today. All Democrats voted no on the move, as did two Republicans, Susan Collins of Maine and Lisa Murkowski of Alaska. Fire crews in Utah say the Wide Mouth 2 fire is now 24% contained, and Puerto Rico has instituted a new water rationing program as the country battles a severe drought. Many cities, including the capital San Juan, are implementing 2-day water restrictions for hundreds of thousands of residents. This is ABC News.
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0: Old Dominion on Y'all Access, taking us on a trip down memory lane. Hey, y'all, it's Kelly Sutton in Nashville. So come fall, Riley Green is going to be starting a new gig. He's making his debut as a coach on the NBC competition show The Voice. Now, he's joining the coaching lineup alongside returning coaches Kelly Clarkson and Adam Levine, as well as fellow newcomer Queen Latifah. Riley recently revealed what got him hired on the show.
1: Carl's been there quite a bit.
2: So he's going to have to sign off on a team member before
1: he becomes a team
2: member?
1: I honestly don't know if they hired me to be a coach or if they just hired me as Carl's handler on the show. It's kind of what it feels like.
2: It's a toss-up. Did they put you in the double chair? They should for Dan and Shay. They just put Riley and Carl.
1: I just stand next to Carl's chair.
0: Okay. It's going to be so fun to see him assemble his team. I mean, Riley has such a dry sense of humor, and he's pretty quick-witted. I think he's going to do just fine. The Voice Season 30 premieres on NBC on September 21st. Riley's on Y'all Access right now with Worst Way.

Riley Green on the show that gets you inside country music, Y'all Access. Stella Lefty is a new name in country music who debuted with a song about Boston. But she's been touring all over the world lately. She's finishing up a UK and Europe run this weekend with a show in the Netherlands. Then she returns to the US after that to play Lollapalooza in Chicago the first weekend in August. It's going to be an amazing time. Here's Stella on Y'all Access with Boston. On a train.

0: Stella Lefty on Y'all Access with a super catchy song all about Boston. I couldn't pass up an opportunity to showcase one of the newest country music couples. Stella is dating Vincent Mason, another somewhat new name in country music. You're going to find him opening up for Parker McCollum next weekend in Mississippi, Alabama, and Georgia. Right now, he's on Y'all Access with Wish You Well.
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4: Any lingering showers and thunder showers will diminish through your nighttime hours. Warm, muggy overnight with some areas of late night fog. Lows 70 to 73 for Sunday and Monday. Partly cloudy, hot, humid afternoons, but still a few widely scattered showers and storms will pop up each day with highs 90 to 92. 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

Lauren Elena and Chase Matthew on the show that gets you inside country music. That's All My Exes. Hudson Westbrook is hanging out with Jason Aldean, Travis Tritt, Terry Clark, Warren Ziders, and more at the Country Concert Festival in Fort Laramie, Ohio this weekend. It's a full week.

Weekend of music that all started with headliner Riley Green on Friday and Alabama on Saturday. That sounds like a fun time. Here's Hudson on Y'all Access right now, and he's painted you pretty.

0: You've got Y'all Access with me, Kelly Sutton, and I am so glad to have you spending part of your weekend with me. You know, Ashley McBride is performing at the Cavendish Beach Music Festival on Prince Edward Island, way up on the east coast of Canada this weekend. And she's doing something pretty cool while she's there. She's opening a pop-up version of her non-alcoholic bar called Redemption Bar. The OG bar opened in August of last year inside Eric Church's Nashville bar, Chiefs. It's up on the fifth floor. But the pop-up bar at the festival will give fans the option to enjoy some non-alcoholic mocktails while they watch the show.
1: When it came time to consider being a person who has a bar on Lower Broadway, I thought, well, if all of my peers are doing that, why on earth would I do that? Unless it could be an NA forward bar. That doesn't mean you can't get alcohol in Redemption. It just means that instead of having to ask, hey, do you have anything that's NA? If you're a drinker, you need to ask, hey, do you have anything that has alcohol in it? I mean, when I stopped drinking, I still wanted to hang out places. And some of the old places that I wanted to hang out, that I'd been hanging out in for over a decade, and they became wildly unfriendly. When the only thing that changed was what was in my cup. I don't know why it made me suddenly so uncool to places like that, that I needed to switch to NA beer or NA whiskey. I think it should be totally accepted.
0: Hardy, Tucker Wetmore, and Cody Johnson are headlining that three-day festival this weekend. 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Here's What If We Don't.

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0: 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We'll be right back.
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Morgan Wallen and Post Malone on Y'all Access with I Ain't Coming Back. This is Kelly Sutton, and unfortunately, I have to talk about some sad news that we got in the country music community recently. John Party and his wife Summer announced that they're ending their marriage. They shared a joint statement on social media saying the decision came after much thought and that their daughters are their biggest priority, that they're committed to moving forward with love and respect as co-parents. Now, I did see both John and Summer at recent shows here in Nashville. They were together with their daughters at Alan Jackson's final concert that Saturday night, and then at John's Opry appearance the next night. This was just days before they announced the divorce, which was actually filed back on May 12th. So it seems like they're co-parenting well. John also announced he's going to be taking some time off of social media following the news. We're wishing them both the very best. Here's John on Y'all Access now with Dirt on My Boots.

0: That's Ella Langley with her current smash hit, Be Her. You've got y'all access to all the latest in country music. Thomas Rhett had a very fun show recently. He just kicked off his Soundtrack to Life tour at Nashville SC's stadium, Geodis Park.
1: This stadium to me is different from playing in like a football stadium and or even a baseball stadium. I feel like when you walk out here, if you've been to a game, and now that I know where the stage is going to be, there's genuinely not a bad seat in the entire place. And so that makes me excited because I love to be able to find faces in a crowd. And even though this place is big, I feel like you can kind of look left, look right, and look to the back and see people, to be able to connect with people. That's the biggest thing I'm looking for on stage is like, how am I going to connect to someone so far away? And in a place like this, y'all did such a great job with the design that there genuinely is just not a bad seat. And so I think it's going to make for a pretty epic concert experience.
0: Thomas co-headlined the night with none other than former One Direction member Niall Horan. The two are longtime pals and recent duet partners.
1: We've been on the phone a lot talking like how we want it to go because I've seen multiple co-headline shows where that, you know, one artist will get out and play three songs, then the other artist will play. And I think where me and Niall have landed is that we're going to both do our own sets and then finish with a really nice 30-minute like encore together. It has always been one of my dreams to sing a One Direction song with Niall. So hopefully I don't know if he wants to do it or not, but I'm going to force him to do it. We didn't really know how much our fan base really crossed over until we started doing songs together and announcing tours together. And I think it's pretty across the board. I know that my fans listen to Niall and vice versa. And so I think it's just going to make it for a really memorable night for a lot of people in Nashville.
0: Now, Niall won't be joining him for the whole tour, but they will perform together again at Hershey Park Stadium in Hershey, Pennsylvania next Saturday, which gives them one more chance to sing that duet TR was talking about. I'm playing it for you now. This is Old Tricks.

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7: ABC News, I'm Mike Dubusky. Dangerous wildfire conditions in Canada, with British Columbia now under a provincial state of emergency. Fires burning stateside as well, including around Spokane, Washington, and in Utah, where a fire helicopter went down yesterday, killing 2 people. Deanna Younger, a public information officer, talking about the resources being used in that firefight.
8: We have 632 people. That includes 9 crews, 7 helicopters, 23 engines, 9 dozers, and 9 water tenders.
7: Residents of Puerto Rico are now being told to ration their water as the U.S. territory deals with severe drought conditions. And Iranian and Omani officials now say they're getting close to an agreement that would allow some shipping traffic through the Strait of Hormuz, though critics say the deal sets up the possibility for Tehran to start collecting tolls. This is ABC News.
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1: We go behind the scenes of Ashley Cook's latest release. 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

Blake Shelton on Y'all Access. He's going to stay country or die trying. I know that's right. It's Kelly Sutton here in the country music capital of the world. And I got plenty more music coming your way. Riley Green, Bailey Zimmerman, and more are all coming up. Plus, we're going to be hearing from more of your favorites, including some who attended a certain wedding earlier this month. We also have a message from Josh Ross coming up right after we play his latest number one hit. This is Hate How You Look on Y'all Access.

Josh Ross here, and I just wanted to say thank you guys so very much. My second number one with Hate How You Look. It's just amazing to see what we've done in the last 2 years, and I wouldn't be here without you guys. It's been incredible to see the music translate on the road, watching the fans grow every weekend for my own shows, and while we're out opening and supporting other artists. So thank you guys so much, and here's to the next, oh my gosh, hopefully 20, 30 years playing music for you guys. Love you all so much, and all the best. Thanks.

Jane Brown and wife Caitlin Brown on Y'all Access with Thank God. It's Kelly here, and I need to talk about the event of the summer that just happened this weekend. Yes, I am referring to the wedding of Taylor Swift and Travis Kelce. I think Kane and Caitlin went to the wedding too. Kane has performed at Travis's tight end university for the past 2 years. I mean, really, y'all, it was like country music prom. We had appearances from Little Big Town, Miranda Lambert and her husband, Brendan, Maren Morris and Kelce Ballerini, songwriter Liz Rose, who wrote many of Taylor's early hits, along with songwriters Lori McKenna and Hillary Lindsey. Brad Paisley and his wife Kimberly were there. I mean, there's probably a bunch more that we just haven't even seen pictures of yet. Little Big Town's on Y'all Access right now with a song written by Taylor herself. Here's Better Man.

Little Big Town on the show that gets you inside country music. You know, Riley Green is one of many country artists hitting the country festival circuit this summer, in addition to being on his own tour. He's going to be at both Country Jam in Eau Claire, Wisconsin, and Country Thunder in Twin Lakes, Wisconsin, next weekend. Now, I bet some of y'all listening on Hog Country or the Coyote in Northern Illinois are heading north for those events. You know, Riley is on Y'all Access right now with Change My Mind.

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1: We're heading to an Ashley Cook writing session. 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
10: Any lingering showers and thundershowers will diminish through your nighttime hours. Warm, muggy overnight with some areas of late night fog, lows 70 to 73 for Sunday and Monday. Partly cloudy, hot, humid afternoons, but still a few widely scattered showers and storms will pop up each day with highs 90 to 92. 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

0: Bailey Zimmerman on Y'all Access with Religiously. Well, Zach Tough is a busy guy this summer on his cold beer and country music tour. Did you know Willie Nelson's son is joining him for some of his shows? Lucas Nelson, who's had a successful music career for years now, is joining Zach on a run of shows, including two dates in Canada this coming week. Physically, Zach is up north, but musically, he's somewhere south of Sanity.
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0: Zach Top on Y'all Access with me, Kelly Sutton. I have a fun song from Ashley Cook next. It's called Baby Blues, and Ashley shares the inside scoop about the day she wrote it.
1: Baby Blues is a flirty little song. It's so fun. We wrote it on a writer's retreat, actually, when we had been writing a ton of different songs that were a little heavier in topic, and Baby Blues was our hangover song. We woke up the next morning all pretty in rough shape from drinking and writing songs the night before, and somebody spit out the line of, put those baby blues away in a room, writing a different song. And next thing you know, we all perked up and started writing the song, and it was written so quickly, and it just felt so good and felt so easy and fun. And it's something that when I play on stage, whenever I get to sing it, it puts a smile on my face. It's just fun and flirty, and it reminds me of all the goodness of that, you know, honeymoon phase of love.
0: Well, it sounds like they cured her hangover and got a great song out of it. That's a pretty good deal. Here's Ashley Cook with Baby Blues. Baby.

Ashley Cook on the show that gets you inside country music with Baby Blues. You know, Luke Combs has officially kicked off the world leg of his My Kind of Saturday Night world tour. He was in Paris last weekend, and he's currently in Amsterdam. Next weekend, he's going to play maybe the most unique show of his career. He's performing at a castle in Ireland next Saturday and Sunday. I am so bummed I'm not going to be there. I bet it's

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Justin Moore hanging out with us with Time's Ticking. Hey, it's Kelly Sutton on Y'all Access. You know, Ella Langley now has another song that's made its way onto a non-country Billboard chart here in the U.S. Her song, Be Her, has debuted on the Adult Contemporary chart, making it her second single to appear there. Her first was, of course, her record-breaking hit, Choosing Texas, which is still going strong. Congrats, Ella.

0: Ella Langley on Y'all Access, Choosing Texas. And speaking of Texas, Cody Johnson released a new album at the end of June. It's called Banks of the Trinity, and it features 16 new songs. Now, Cody had actually planned to release this album in 2025, but after his eardrum burst, he had to take some time off to get surgery and recover. And that gave him time to completely reshape the project.
1: Those 3 months off, I would say that at least a quarter of the songs on this album were in my Dropbox during that time. And it was nice to slow down. It was nice to breathe and really get back to, and I compared a lot to 2020 whenever I thought the world ended and I'm never going to get to play again. And so I went through like 6 months of like depression, then like 6 months of, this is really awesome. You know, this is the best thing that ever happened to me. Banks of the Trinity wouldn't be Banks of the Trinity without those 3 months. And I thank God for his crazy, weird way of giving me 3 months off.
0: The lead single from that album is on right now. It's called Horseback.
2: He's a ranch hand in a pinch, man. Hotter than the red on the cattle brand. Cause she's a gold digger with a quick trigger. A cast iron skillet swinging lid flipper. Now he's a double wide on the county line.

horseback. Now he's a buckskin, 15 hands, five-time team road champion,

0: That's Mrs. Travis Kelsey on Y'all Access. Word is that Taylor is very traditional and will legally be changing her name, even though professionally she's still going by Taylor Swift. That's from the Toy Story 5 soundtrack. I knew it. I knew you. It's Kelly wrapping up a busy week. Remember to head over to our socials and stay up to date on all the things happening in Music City, including Niall Horan's Opry debut, Thomas Rhett's star on the Music City Walk of Fame, and Scotty McCreary's opinion on barbecue.
1: Are you following us? Well, you should be. 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
7: ABC News, I'm Mike Dubusky. Fire officials in Utah say they still can't access the site of that deadly helicopter crash yesterday on account of the fire the crash sparked in the area. That helicopter was already fighting a major wildfire in the region when it went down. The FAA and the NTSB says they'll investigate. The search continues for that upstate New York man accused of killing his father and setting fire to his home. And now 32-year-old Thomas Ryan's sister is speaking out.
8: She says her brother has had lifelong mental health issues and had stopped taking his medication.
9: If you're a family that's going through this and you fear this, advocate as loud as you can, because your worst fear could come true. I'm living it.
8: State police say if you see him or that gray Prius, do not approach. Call 911.
7: ABC's Ike Ajachi. And early this morning, the Senate voted to confirm Todd Blanche as the new attorney general. This is ABC News.
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From his Silver Sands Marina CD, it's Kenny Chesney's new song called Carry On. That kicks off a great hour of country music. That's ahead. Old Dominion and Ella Langley after Luke Combs.

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1: Any lingering showers and thundershowers will diminish through your nighttime hours. Warm, muggy overnight with some areas of late night fog. Lows 70 to 73 for Sunday and Monday. Partly cloudy, hot, humid afternoons, but still a few widely scattered showers and storms will pop up each day with highs 90 to 92. 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

0: New music from Hudson Westbrook. It's called Painted You Pretty. My name is John Glenn. Thank you for joining me this weekend. Now, looking at my holiday calendar, we're exactly 30 days away from Labor Day, the next official holiday we get to observe. Labor Day is Monday, September 7th. Think about taking Tuesday, September 8th off. Just one of your hard-earned vacation days would buy you a four-day weekend. And Labor Day weekend, for the record, is the first full weekend of college football.
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13: Any lingering showers and thunder showers will diminish through your nighttime hours. Warm, muggy overnight with some areas of late night fog. Lows 70 to 73 for Sunday and Monday. Partly cloudy, hot, humid afternoons, but still a few widely scattered showers and storms will pop up each day with highs 90 to 92. 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
2: ABC News, I'm Mike Dabusky. The search is on for 32-year-old Thomas Ryan, accused of killing his father and then setting his house on fire before stealing his father's gray Toyota Prius and fleeing Thursday.
3: Law enforcement sources telling ABC News they believe he set fire to the house to cover up the alleged murder of the 72-year-old found dead inside. New York State police say he was seen in the Greenville area wearing a black T-shirt and sweatpants. Investigators searching the quiet upstate New York area for any clues, as neighbors are on edge.
2: The fire threat continues across several states, with a complex fire continuing to burn around Spokane, Washington. Utah fire crews, meanwhile, are battling the Wide Mouth 2 fire. Yesterday, a fire helicopter crashed in that area, killing two people. Officials say they haven't been able to get to the crash site because of the fire. And a new water ration program is in effect in Puerto Rico. July was the island's driest month on record. This is ABC News.
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Luke Bryan with She's Country and She Knows It. His farm tour is the 17th through the 20th of September. Jacob Hackworth, Morgan Wallen after Brooks and Dunn.

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16: Any lingering showers and thundershowers will diminish through your nighttime hours. Warm, muggy overnight with some areas of late night fog, lows 70 to 73 for Sunday and Monday. Partly cloudy, hot, humid afternoons, but still a few widely scattered showers and storms will pop up each day with highs 90 to 92. 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
1: Dustin Lynch, it's called Easy to Love. Thomas Rhett and Taylor Swift, Cody Johnson coming up here in just a moment. And researchers followed the walking habits of more than 33,000 adults in a recent study, and they followed their health for 8 years during this study. And people who took longer walks, we're talking walks that are at least 15 minutes or more, had lower risk of heart disease and lower risk of dying prematurely from any cause than those who take shorter walks.
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0: Taylor Swift with I Knew It, I Knew You. Of course, Taylor Swift, Travis Kelce getting married July 3rd. A huge event socially and emotionally for a lot of us. But yeah, now the honeymoon seems to be over because Travis had to report to a football camp now that the NFL season is ramping up. We had our first NFL preseason game on Thursday. The full preseason schedule starts this coming Thursday. So Taylor Swift, it's a harsh word to use, but she's an official football widow.
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14: Any lingering showers and thunder showers will diminish through your nighttime hours. Warm, muggy overnight with some areas of late night fog, lows 70 to 73 for Sunday and Monday. Partly cloudy, hot, humid afternoons, but still a few widely scattered showers and storms will pop up each day with highs 90 to 92. 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
3: ABC News, I'm Mike Dubusky. Several major wildfires burning across the western U.S. The Bug Fire in Nevada is now closing in on Cold Springs. Utah wildfire officials are contending with the Widemouth 2 fire, which killed two fire officials battling the blaze in a helicopter this week. Fires also raging in Washington State. Nearly a quarter of Puerto Rico is in severe drought right now, after the driest month there in 120 years. ABC's Andrew Dimbert.
4: This is a significant and growing crisis now. San Juan, for example, residents there being asked to ration water. They're not the only city. There's other major cities on the island that are doing the same. More than 180,000 customers right now are expected to be going without water for 48 hours at a time. They're doing it in intervals in a sort of alternating schedule. That's part of that rationing process.
3: And Hunter Biden now tells the BBC his father's cancer has spread again. Former President Biden had been diagnosed with prostate cancer. This is ABC News.
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All right, here we go. Night number two on the Weekend Country Show. Always a pleasure. I'm Phil O'Reilly with you. And Jelly Roll now. Here comes Liar.

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0: There's Morgan Wallen and Ben By Now. Thanks for listening to the Weekend Country Show. We got Florida Georgia Line coming up for you. Also, some Kane Brown this hour, Toby Keith. We're just talking about a fun night tonight on the Weekend Country Show.
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15: Any lingering showers and thundershowers will diminish through your nighttime hours. Warm, muggy overnight with some areas of late-night fog. Lows 70 to 73 for Sunday and Monday. Partly cloudy, hot, humid afternoons, but still a few widely scattered showers and storms will pop up each day with highs 90 to 92. 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

0: There's Graylin James, Water at a Wedding. I like those little mints that they, do they still have those at some of the weddings? It's been a long time. I used to DJ weddings for years. Haven't done that in quite some time, but perhaps you've been to a few weddings this summer. That's the, kind of the thing to do. Tim McGraw coming up for you, Nate Smith and Parker McCollum. It's Killing Me in just a bit.
1: Now, back, more. Back. Yeah. But what you here for?
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0: Parker McCollum and Killing Me, and I saw him open one time for Carrie Underwood. Of course, he does his own shows now, but he was an opener on her particular tour when I saw him, and just, oh, what an awesome performer. I'd love to see him again soon. Rascal Flatts coming up for you. Also, John Morgan and Dierks Bentley. 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
11: Any lingering showers and thundershowers will diminish through your nighttime hours. Warm, muggy overnight with some areas of late night fog, lows 70 to 73 for Sunday and Monday. Partly cloudy, hot, humid afternoons, but still a few widely scattered showers and storms will pop up each day with highs 90 to 92. 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

0: News. I'm Mike Dubusky. The Strait of Hormuz will never fully reopen until the United States corrects its behavior, according to the Secretary of Iran's Supreme National Security Council. Iran and Oman are now nearing a deal on allowing some ships through that crucial waterway. Puerto Rico is now rationing water after the driest month there in 120 years. ABC's Andrew Dimbert has the details.
1: Puerto Rico was already dealing with chronic water issues and shortages even before that drought intensified. The governor has acknowledged the island's water infrastructure has suffered for decades with insufficient investment and maintenance. And just last month, 40,000 customers on the island lost water, prompting the National Guard to help.
0: Nearly a quarter of Puerto Rico is in severe drought right now, with meteorologists saying there's no relief in sight. Meanwhile, in Canada, British Columbia has been put under a provincial state of emergency amid a growing wildfire threat there. This is ABC News.
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17: Any lingering showers and thundershowers will diminish through your nighttime hours. Warm, muggy overnight with some areas of late night fog. Lows 70 to 73 for Sunday and Monday. Partly cloudy, hot, humid afternoons, but still a few widely scattered showers and storms will pop up each day with highs 90 to 92. 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

0: There's Lauren Elena, Chase Matthew. Well, what amount of money will keep you happy, keep you afloat? Well, a new report from the Redfin reveals that Americans still need to make nearly $110,000 a year to comfortably afford a typical home in the U.S. Of course, it's a national average, so in different areas of the country, regions, it's all kind of different. But a household would need an annual income of $109,796 to buy the median-priced U.S. home in order to spend no more than 30% of their income on housing, the smart way to do things. Now, that income needed is about $22,000 higher than what the typical U.S. household earns, according to Redfin. Well, let's do something more entertaining and more happy. How about more great country music? We got Jason Aldean, Randy Houser, and Shaboozy coming up in just a bit.
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0: There's Shaboozy on the Weekend Country Show, and he is all excited about the new release of his ambitious new concept album, The Outlaw Sherry Lee and Other Western Tales. He says working with Beyonce on Cowboy Carter gave him the confidence to stay true to his own unique style, which is certainly true. He is unique. Kenny Chesney, Jordan Davis, and John Party coming up in just a bit on The Night Shift.
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12: Any lingering showers and thundershowers will diminish through your nighttime hours. Warm, muggy overnight with some areas of late-night fog. Lows 70 to 73 for Sunday and Monday. Partly cloudy, hot, humid afternoons, but still a few widely scattered showers and storms will pop up each day with highs 90 to 92. 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
4: ABC News, I'm Mike Dubusky. Several major wildfires burning across the western U.S. The Bug Fire in Nevada is now closing in on Cold Springs. Utah wildfire officials are contending with the Widemouth 2 fire, which killed two fire officials battling the blaze in a helicopter this week. Fires also raging in Washington State. Nearly a quarter of Puerto Rico is in severe drought right now after the driest month there in 120 years. ABC's Andrew Dimbert.
5: This is a significant and growing crisis now. San Juan, for example, residents there being asked to ration water. They're not the only city. There's other major cities on the island that are doing the same. More than 180,000 customers right now are expected to be going without water for 48 hours at a time. They're doing it in intervals in a sort of alternating schedule. That's part of that rationing process.
4: And Hunter Biden now tells the BBC his father's cancer has spread again. Former President Biden had been diagnosed with prostate cancer. This is ABC News.
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0: spinning the music all night long. Well, that's what we DJs used to do. We used to spin the music. Now it's like, okay, well, here's what's on the screen. And that would be Kane Brown and Marshmella. Here's Miles on it.
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0: summer. 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

0: Zach John King, one of the exciting new artists doing very well these days. It's called Get to Drinking, and that would be my diet soda. Coming up in just a bit, we got Bailey Zimmerman, Brett Young by suggestion, and Ashley Cook. So stay right here as we keep the music going all night long.
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13: Any lingering showers and thundershowers will diminish through your nighttime hours. Warm, muggy overnight with some areas of late night fog. Lows 70 to 73 for Sunday and Monday. Partly cloudy, hot, humid afternoons, but still a few widely scattered showers and storms will pop up each day with highs 90 to 92. 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

0: Ashley Cook, her latest single, "In Baby Blues." And that has really connected with a lot of us here, certainly becoming one of her signature tunes. She's getting ready to release her self-titled album next week before kicking off her Baby Blues World Tour later this fall. Ella Langley coming up and Jelly Roll here on the Weekend Country Show.
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0: There's Rylee Greene and Think As You Drunk. Interesting titles to these songs these days. Coming up in just a bit, we got Luke Bryan. We'll begin an extra long set of the best country coming at you next.
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6: Now your 104.9 The River Tennessee Valley forecast. Any lingering showers and thunder showers will diminish through your nighttime hours. Warm, muggy overnight with some areas of late night fog. Lows 70 to 73 for Sunday and Monday. Partly cloudy, hot, humid afternoons, but still a few widely scattered showers and storms will pop up each day with highs 90 to 92. 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
2: ABC News, I'm Mike Dabosky. The Strait of Hormuz will never fully reopen until the United States corrects its behavior, according to the Secretary of Iran's Supreme National Security Council. Iran and Oman are now nearing a deal on allowing some ships through that crucial waterway. Puerto Rico is now rationing water after the driest month there in 120 years. ABC's Andrew Dimbert has the details.
3: Puerto Rico was already dealing with chronic water issues and shortages even before that drought intensified. The governor has acknowledged the island's water infrastructure has suffered for decades with insufficient investment and maintenance. And just last month, 40,000 customers on the island lost water, prompting the National Guard to help.
2: Nearly a quarter of Puerto Rico is in severe drought right now, with meteorologists saying there's no relief in sight. Meanwhile, in Canada, British Columbia has been put under a provincial state of emergency amid a growing wildfire threat there. This is ABC News.
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We're going to move into another hour of great country music here, and we'll get what's trending this hour as well. Here's Justin Moore. Time's ticking all night long on the weekend. Country Show.

0: Megan Maroney. It's called Medicine, and I've got the best medicine in the form of great country music like that one all night long. Thanks for listening. We'll take a look at what's trending in just a bit, caught up in the headlines on this early Sunday morning. Also, Taylor Swift, Lee Bryson, Jelly Roll, all coming up next.
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11: Any lingering showers and thundershowers will diminish through your nighttime hours. Warm, muggy overnight with some areas of late night fog. Lows 70 to 73 for Sunday and Monday. Partly cloudy, hot, humid afternoons, but still a few widely scattered showers and storms will pop up each day with highs 90 to 92. 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

0: Heads up, it's Jelly Roll on the Weekend Country Show. If you're into streaming, here's what's trending over the weekend. We've got lots of new shows, streaming choices, including the return of Ted Lasso. Several new movies and series debuted this weekend. If you're into sports, a full Sunday, of course, with a final round of the Wyndham Championship on the PGA Tour. Full slate of Major League Baseball plus NASCAR. They're taking the green flag in Iowa later today. That's what's trending. We got the band Perry coming up in just a bit. Morgan Wallen and Dylan Scott right here on the Weekend Country Show.
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0: 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Thanks for listening to the Weekend Country Show. I'm O'Reilly, and coming up in just a bit, we'll kick off an extra long set, including Ella Langley next, and Loving Life Again. We certainly are.
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13: Any lingering showers and thundershowers will diminish through your nighttime hours. Warm, muggy overnight with some areas of late night fog, lows 70 to 73 for Sunday and Monday. Partly cloudy, hot, humid afternoons, but still a few widely scattered showers and storms will pop up each day with highs 90 to 92. 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
2: ABC News, I'm Mike Dabusky. Several major wildfires burning across the western U.S. The Bug Fire in Nevada is now closing in on Cold Springs. Utah wildfire officials are contending with the Widemouth 2 fire, which killed two fire officials battling the blaze in a helicopter this week. Fires also raging in Washington State. Nearly a quarter of Puerto Rico is in severe drought right now after the driest month there in 120 years. ABC's Andrew Dimbert.
3: This is a significant and growing crisis now. San Juan, for example, residents there being asked to ration water. They're not the only city. There's other major cities on the island that are doing the same. More than 180,000 customers right now are expected to be going without water for 48 hours at a time. They're doing it in intervals in a sort of alternating schedule. That's part of that rationing process.
2: And Hunter Biden now tells the BBC his father's cancer has spread again. Former President Biden had been diagnosed with prostate cancer. This is ABC News.
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And we're working our way into a Sunday morning. Hope your weekend's going well. Still plenty of it left. Take us with you wherever you go, by the way. Dan and Shay, here's Say So.

0: 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Come on and get you some. 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

0: Shane Brown and Woman, and he's been teasing a song on social media called Believe, and apparently it's kind of a maybe, shall we say, very inspirational anthem, spiritual, and the word has it we 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
17: Any lingering showers and thundershowers will diminish through your nighttime hours. Warm, muggy overnight with some areas of late-night fog. Lows 70 to 73 for Sunday and Monday. Partly cloudy, hot, humid afternoons, but still a few widely scattered showers and storms will pop up each day with highs 90 to 92. 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

0: Dustin Lynch and Easy to Love. Not always easy to be in a military family. Some pay the ultimate sacrifice, of course. We want to thank all of the military families out there. Those of you that keep us safe and free. We couldn't be what we are without you, that's for sure. And I always want to salute the hardworking military men and women out there. Jason Aldean coming up, also Old Dominion and Cody Johnson. 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
4: He's a ranch hand in a pinch, man. 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Now he's a double wide on the county line. 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
1: Cody Johnson and Horseback. Love from Cody. Coming up in just a bit, we'll ride into a Sunday morning. We've got it right here. An extra long set of the best country begins with George Burge and Luke Bryan, so stick around.
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11: Any lingering showers and thundershowers will diminish through your nighttime hours. Warm, muggy overnight with some areas of late-night fog. Lows 70 to 73 for Sunday and Monday. Partly cloudy, hot, humid afternoons, but still a few widely scattered showers and storms will pop up each day with highs 90 to 92. 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
2: ABC News, I'm Mike Dabusky. The Strait of Hormuz will never fully reopen until the United States corrects its behavior, according to the Secretary of Iran's Supreme National Security Council. Iran and Oman are now nearing a deal on allowing some ships through that crucial waterway. Puerto Rico is now rationing water after the driest month there in 120 years. ABC's Andrew Dimbert has the details.
3: Puerto Rico was already dealing with chronic water issues and shortages even before that drought intensified. The governor has acknowledged the island's water infrastructure has suffered for decades with insufficient investment and maintenance. And just last month, 40,000 customers on the island lost water, prompting the National Guard to help.
2: Nearly a quarter of Puerto Rico is in severe drought right now, with meteorologists saying there's no relief in sight. Meanwhile, in Canada, British Columbia has been put under a provincial state of emergency amid a growing wildfire threat there. This is ABC News.
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Saying hello to Lisa. Thanks for being up and at it, tuning in this morning. We appreciate you. And as promised, got Luke Combs for you now. Sleepless in a Hotel Room on the Weekend Country Show.

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0: 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We've got it all for you. We'll let you know what's trending coming up as we carry on with the best country around here, too. Kenny Chesney and Keith Urban on the way.
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14: After this muggy start with some areas of fog becoming partly cloudy for your Sunday, a few isolated late-day showers and storms will pop back up. Highs 90 to 92 tonight. Warm and muggy, lows into the lower 70s for Monday and Tuesday. Not much change. Widely scattered afternoon showers and storms, highs 90 to 92. 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

0: Hudson Westbrook and Painted You Pretty here on the Weekend Country Show. And if you're into streaming movies and TV shows, well, Ted Lasso is back. And that is happening this weekend. Lots of new movies and series that debuted. Sports, get ready for a full Sunday as well. Final round of the Wyndham Championship on the PGA Tour. Full slate of Major League Baseball. We got NASCAR and the green flag is in Iowa later on today. Enjoy the rest of your weekend. Outdoors, indoors. Take us with you wherever you go. That's what's trending. We got Morgan Wallen, Tyler Hubbard, and Graylin James on the way.
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0: There's Graylin James, Water at a Wedding. Well, it's going to wrap up our weekend country show, but hey, we are here all weekend with the best music, so take us with you wherever you go, and I'll talk to you next time. An extra long set of the best country coming your way next with Stella Lefty to begin.
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12: After this muggy start with some areas of fog becoming partly cloudy for your Sunday, a few isolated late day showers and storms will pop back up. Highs 90 to 92 tonight. Warm and muggy, lows into the lower 70s for Monday and Tuesday. Not much change. Widely scattered afternoon showers and storms. Highs 90 to 92. 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
2: ABC News, I'm Mike Dubusky. Several major wildfires burning across the western U.S. The Bug Fire in Nevada is now closing in on Cold Springs. Utah wildfire officials are contending with the Widemouth 2 fire, which killed two fire officials battling the blaze in a helicopter this week. Fires also raging in Washington State. Nearly a quarter of Puerto Rico is in severe drought right now, after the driest month there in 120 years. ABC's Andrew Dimbert.
3: This is a significant and growing crisis now. San Juan, for example, residents there being asked to ration water. They're not the only city. There's other major cities on the island that are doing the same. More than 180,000 customers right now are expected to be going without water for 48 hours at a time. They're doing it in intervals in a sort of alternating schedule. That's part of that rationing process.
2: And Hunter Biden now tells the BBC his father's cancer has spread again. Former President Biden had been diagnosed with prostate cancer. This is ABC News.
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17: After this muggy start with some areas of fog becoming partly cloudy for your Sunday, a few isolated late day showers and storms will pop back up. Highs 90 to 92 tonight. Warm and muggy, lows into the lower 70s for Monday and Tuesday. Not much change. Widely scattered afternoon showers and storms. Highs 90 to 92. 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

0: That's Corey Kent in Empty Words, wrapping up a long set of back-to-back country variety. Shaboozy before that. I'm Jay Michaels. Good Sunday morning to you. Lee Bryce on the way.
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10: After this muggy start with some areas of fog becoming partly cloudy for your Sunday, a few isolated late day showers and storms will pop back up. Highs 90 to 92 tonight. Warm and muggy, lows into the lower 70s for Monday and Tuesday. Not much change. Widely scattered afternoon showers and storms. Highs 90 to 92. 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
2: ABC News, I'm Brian Clark. U.S. negotiations with Iran have progressed, according to Vice President J.D. Vance, but he stressed at the same time in a Fox News interview the conflict is not over.
3: We're really in the middle of the game here. This thing is not over. It's obviously not at the beginning. We're in the middle of the game.
2: An Iranian official said that any deal depends on the U.S. changing its behavior. Authorities in Utah say that both crew members are dead after their heavy-lift helicopter crashed while fighting a wildfire on Friday. Another day of high temperatures and dangerous heat in the West could create more fire hazards. There is no winner in the Powerball jackpot. That bumps the next jackpot set for Monday to an estimated $905 million. And authorities in New York State say they have a 32-year-old man in custody after a multi-day manhunt. Thomas David Ryan allegedly killed his father, then set his house on fire to cover it up. This is ABC News.
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9: Hello, friends, and welcome to another 59 minutes of great Southern Gospel music. My name is Brian Crow. I'm the host. Excited to be with you on this great station. Isaiah chapter 40, verse 30 is our verse of the day. Even the youth shall faint and be weary, and the young man shall utterly fall. That's our verse of the day, Isaiah chapter 40, verse 30. Looking at some of the music we've got scheduled, I'm excited. We've got music from Southbound, The Kingsmen, Jason Crabb, Tate Emmons, Jonathan Wilburn, and many more. Let's get things started. Here's The Weeks. First time played a song called Revival Breaking Loose. It's Gospel Radio Favorites.

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Turned out to be a waste of time. 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

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You're hearing it first right here on this great station. 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

Well, if you were to ever look at my home office, you'd see that my desk has a lot of sticky notes as reminders. Well, have you ever had one of those days where you feel like your confidence is low? Like you wish someone would remind you who you really are? Well, there's a classroom that just showed the world how powerful encouragement can be. One student had been struggling with confidence. So while she stepped out of the room, her classmates covered her desk and chair in sticky notes, each one filled with kind words, encouragement, and reminders of her value. When she came back in and saw it, she was overwhelmed and immediately started hugging the classmates who started it all. And here's the thing, those sticky notes probably cost a few dollars, but the impact was absolutely priceless. It's proof you don't need a microphone or a big platform to change someone's day. Go out there and make it a great day. 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Here's the J. Stone Singers, Faith Starts Walking.

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Every good gift and every perfect gift is from above, coming down from the Father of lights, with whom there is no variation or shadow due to change.

I'm Brian Crow. You're listening to Gospel Radio Favorites. So glad you're with us. 8th Street right there, a song called The Promise. Here's the Browns, Better Days Ahead.

0: survive without the life-sustaining daily essentials. For example, Ludmila, she's 84 years old. 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

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I certainly hope you are too. I'm Brian Crow. You're listening to Gospel Radio Favorites. Have you ever felt like growing in your faith requires a huge, dramatic change? Or hours you just don't have? The truth is, some of the most powerful spiritual growth happens in the smallest everyday choices that you make. Here's just a couple. Faith grows in small moments, not just big ones. A lot of us think growing spiritually means long Bible studies or having everything perfect and being that perfect person, but real faith often grows in simple, quiet moments. Here's another one. Small choices shape who you're becoming. Every time you choose prayer over panic or worship over worry, you're shaping your heart. Those little decisions might not seem like much in the moment, but they're forming your identity as someone who trusts in God more each day. Here's a Collingsworth family will understand it better by and by.

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Here's Kelly Elena. Take me back to church. I'm Brian Crow. 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She came.

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0: Hello, friends, and welcome to another Gospel Radio Favorites. I'm Brian Crow. It's 59 minutes of great encouragement and, of course, music from artists you know and love. 1 Samuel chapter 2, verse 2 is our encouraging verse. There is none holy as the Lord, for there is none beside thee, neither is there any rock like our God. That's our encouraging verse from 1 Samuel chapter 2, verse 2. I am so excited to be with you. As we get things started, here's the Hoppers. Glory up ahead.

Dunnies Boys right there. When believers will be leaving. You know, I have a lot of friends, and I'm just so thankful for that. But I figured out it's really a perk for you to be my friend, because you'll be considered the normal one. Trust me. Here's McCamey Legacy. I'm holding to truth. It's gospel radio favorites.

0: Mike Lefebvre from the Lefebvre Quartet says the song When My Feet Touch the Streets of Gold really offers hope to those who hear it. 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
1: While we were recording this song, I really started focusing in on that first verse. And I've always loved the song ever since I was very young. But I got to thinking about that first verse. It says, I'm looking for the day when I'll see Jesus, and his blessed face I shall behold. As a born-again Christian, that is our longing. That is our hope. That's where our faith comes in. This song, other than an up-tempo, happy song, has got a very deep message. I hope you listen close to the words.
0: Here they are, the Lefebvre Quartet, singing like they've never done before. When my feet touch the streets of gold. Turn it up. Let's worship.

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3: Facebook friends for tuning in and watching and worshiping with us on today. We also like to let you know that we have prayer cards in the window. We have welcome cards in the window because in this house, we are a praying church. Amen. We believe in the power of prayer. We believe that prayer changes things. And we believe that if we trust and believe and lean on to God, that he will do everything that we ask him to do. Amen. Amen. So let us stand on our feet because at this time, it's time for us to welcome one another into the house of the Lord. We need to hug our brothers and sisters on today because we believe in love and unity in this house. Amen. Amen.

strong, it would have fallen. Some of us feel like the bamboo. We've been praying, we've been serving, we've been trusting, we've been waiting, and it feels like everyone around us is growing, but we're still not. But because we don't see the growth doesn't mean God isn't doing the work. Sometimes God spends more time growing us deep before he reveals our height. And Psalms 1:3 describes the righteous and says, they are like trees planted by streams of water, whose leaves do not wither, whatever they do prosper. A healthy tree isn't strong because of what you see above the ground. It's strong because of what's growing underneath the ground. If you're in a waiting season this morning, don't mistake God's silence for his absence. He may be strengthening you for your roots so you can carry the blessing that he's preparing for you. So today, this morning, church, I ask that you, let's worship in confidence, trust, and even knowing that when we can't see it, God is still working underneath the surface. Amen. Amen. Amen. So let us stand up on our feet and go to the Lord in prayer. Amen. Amen. We come to you this morning, God, grateful unto you, oh God. Thanking you, oh God, for yet another day, God, that was not promised, God, but you saw fit, oh God, to let us live, oh God. Lord God, you touched us this morning with your finger of love, God, and we say thank you, God. Lord God, we thank you right now, God, for our grand rising, God. We thank you right now, God, for being the lifter of our head, oh God. We thank you, oh God.

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Thank you, God, for strengthening us, oh God, to keep running this race, oh God. Lord God, we thank you right now, God, for just who you are, God, in this place, oh God. We thank you, God, and we ask, God, that you meet everyone right now, God, at their need, God, whatever they're going through.

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Somebody look at your neighbor and say, neighbor, today will be the best day of your life. Does anybody believe that? That was the wrong neighbor. Say, neighbor, today will be the best day of your life. Come on, you can worship with us. In front of that, not beside it, in front of it. That's what the mic's for.

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Look at your neighbor and say, I believe that today, the best day of

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Can anybody say, God's been too good to me? We owe this praise. I'm going to need my sound people to work with me. We owe this praise. We owe this praise. We owe this praise. We owe this praise. Hallelujah. I got it.

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2: This one right here, God.
0: Listen, I'm going to tell you why, church. Listen. This is why.

Somebody bless him. Somebody bless him. Somebody bless him. Somebody bless him. Does anybody serve an able God today?

I won't stop right there. I need about 10 people to get it. Dante, do you know that he's able? Can I get somebody to say, how you know me? Because he done it for me. He's able.

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Somebody look at your neighbor, say, neighbor, he's here. Someone say, neighbor, he's here. Whatever burden you have, he's here. Somebody say, he's here. Look at your neighbor, say, neighbor, can you feel him in the room? I feel him in the room.

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Somebody look at your neighbor's a neighbor. God. Ernestine, guess what? God is more than able to do exceedingly, abundantly, above all that we can ask or think. Look at your neighbor's a neighbor. Do you got a problem that seems like it's too big for you to carry? Tell your neighbor, say, neighbor, I know a God who is able, Holly, to do it for you. Does anybody serve an able God today?

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He's not done with me yet. Ah!

0: Thank you, Jesus.
1: Does anybody believe he's not done with you yet? You ought to testify he's not done with me yet. I love it. I love it, don't you?

0: I'm done. That's it. That's praise and worship. Look at your neighbor's neighbor.
1: If you missed it,
0: you just missed it.
1: Hallelujah.
0: Oh, y'all can sit down. Look at your neighbor's neighbor. I got mine, Jarvis. Did you get yours out? I got mine, Holly. Did you get yours? Jason, I got mine. Did you get yours? Kenny, I got mine. Did you get yours? Miss Peggy, I got mine. Did you get yours? Deacon Carl, I got mine. Did you get yours? Hey, Tiffany, I got mine. Did you get yours?

Let us stand to our feet right quick. I ain't gonna be before you long. I got a whole lot of notes for me, but I ain't gonna do half of them. I'm not gonna do half of them, Christine. I'm gonna preach. If you praise, if you're ready, I'm ready. Look at your neighbor and say, neighbor, are you ready to receive? All right, well, here it go. Let's look at this. 2 Corinthians 4:7-9. This is what it said. I'm waiting on my tech. But we have this treasure in earthen vessels that the excellency of the power may be of God and not of us. Wait a minute, Dante. But we are troubled on every side. Comma, yet not distressed. We are perplexed, comma, but not in despair. Persecuted, comma. Remember, I told you the comma means stay tuned, something's coming next. But not forsaken. Cast down, comma, but not destroyed. I ain't gonna make you find a whole lot of neighbors today, Ernestine Tiffany, but I just want you to find one. Just one neighbor. One neighbor, Jarvis. And the neighbor next to you may not be the right one. You might have to move to the other side of the room. But you need a neighbor that's gonna help you get your breakthrough today. They looked in your face last week, but you need somebody to help stir you up today. Look at your neighbor, say, neighbor, I'm hit. But I'm not defeated. Look at another neighbor, say, neighbor, I'm hit, but I'm not defeated. That's the wrong neighbor, Trencia. I've been hit in my life, but I'm not defeated. I've been ostracized, but I'm not defeated. Look at your neighbor, say, neighbor, I've been hit, but I'm not defeated. Ask me why I ain't defeated. Point at your neighbor and say, neighbor, I got something to tell you. You're carrying something. There's something on the inside that's working on the outside that you can't be defeated. I've been hit, but I'm not defeated. Sit down. Sit down. Sit down. Defeated.

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Sit down. Yeah. Yeah. Yeah. That's good. I'm gonna move on right quick. Let me put word on it. Because it's one thing to praise them, but you gotta understand what you're working with. Look at your neighbor, say, neighbor, remind me what I'm carrying. Right off the bat, Destiny, Paul said, let me tell you something. I don't know what you thought you was made of. I don't know what you thought was on the inside of you. But I want you to know that there's a treasure on the inside of you. Look at your neighbor, say, neighbor. There's a treasure down off on the inside of you. He basically said, the treasure that I'm talking about is the gospel. Somebody say the gospel. He said, you have the light of the gospel. Look at your neighbor, say, neighbor. Before you were saved, you walked in darkness. But after you received salvation, you no longer walk in darkness. You are the light of the earth. Ain't nobody said nothing. Look at your neighbor and say, neighbor, you're no longer dark. There's a light shining bright like a diamond on the inside of you. Ain't nobody saying nothing. This is what he said. Light, understand about light, Trenton. Light, it gives direction. Somebody say direction. Also, Deacon Pete and Carl, it gives life and it gives truth. I like the part about life because anything dead needs to be buried. But I dare somebody jump up and say, I got life on the inside of me. Oh, that's the only people that's living in here. I say it again. I dare somebody jump up and say, I got life living on the. I got some dead situations, but I got some life on the inside. Somebody say the knowledge. The knowledge of the glory of God. Transcend, that means that before I received salvation, I heard about it. Somebody say, I heard about it. But since salvation, say, but since. Now I know him for myself through Jesus Christ. And somebody say, since. But Stevie, now I understand his holiness, his love, his mercy, and his grace. And Ernestine showed enough his faithfulness unto me. I believe it's a song say, great is his faithfulness. Okay. So now I understand who he is. And this revelation of God is in the face of Jesus Christ. Somebody say amen. If you want to know, Tiffany, how God loves, how God forgives, how God serves, how God responds to sinners, look at what Jesus done. I believe they said this way. Way long time ago, over 2,000 years, it said that they marched my Jesus up a hill called Golgotha. And it said that they hung him high and they stripped. Oh, my God, I feel like I got some preachers in here. It said that Deacon Carl Pete, he stayed there all day Friday and all day Saturday. But them old preachers say, right early Sunday morning, somebody, oh, you can go on and finish it. He got up with all power in his hand. And this is a place to praise. And the fact that he went through some things,
He was crucified, spit on, and beaten. But the good part about it is he got up, destiny. And I want you to do this out of faith, because he got up. When he got up, I got up too. My peace got up too. My joy got up. Ain't nobody sad. Now, the saving message of Christ and his life, this is really saying this, Stevie, that this work that he produced is working on the inside of you. In other words, Paul is saying that this is, we are earthen vessels. You understand? He basically refers it to a clay. He says, pot of clay is cheap. It's fragile. Anybody fragile? Easily broken. We ordinary. You can go look at your neighbor. I'm sorry, I'm finna hurt somebody's feeling today. You thought you was all that. But when it comes to God, you ain't nothing but ordinary. You basic, you easily fragile. You easily broken. Yeah, okay, go on. Somebody say, help me, Pastor. You know how we are. We think we're strong until the storm comes. Ain't nobody saying nothing. Hey, this is, we think we're strong until we got to sit next to our enemy and love them like God say. Ain't nobody saying it. We think we strong, that we still have to keep standing when our heart is telling us to sit down. Ain't nobody saying it. Look at your neighbor. Say, neighbor, you can't do nothing in your own strength. But tell your neighbor, I got good news for you. There was a God that thought about you. He understood how fragile you was. And you know what he said, Ida? Oh, let me put something in Ida so that whenever Ida's going through, when she run out of her strength, something on the inside will stand up. I believe it says, let God arise and my enemies. Okay, I'm going back up here. Dante likes it when I'm down there, but I'm going. So that's what Paul is saying. And I'm almost about to wrap up, y'all. I promise you. This is what he's gonna say. He said, we troubled on every side, yet not distressed. We are perplexed, but not in despair. Let me tell you this, Stevie. Life, somebody say life, has a way to be life in sometimes. Anybody ever been there? And it seems like if it ain't one thing, it's another. Anybody ever been there? You ever had problems on your job? And then them get fixed and caught. And then after the problems on your job, you got problems in your home. Nobody said nothing. When you get them fixed, you think you don't have problems in your marriage. Now you have problems with your children. And on top of that, destiny, your alternator on your car had the nerve to go out. And guess what, Whitney? And on top of that, boo, with all of them problems, the friends that you thought that you had, you can't get nobody to help you. You go to the church looking for help, and they raising hell and mean too. That everywhere you turn around, you can't find no refuge. Anybody ever been there? Stevie, I thought this time I was going to get straightened out. Ain't nobody saying nothing. I thought, Ernestine, this time when I paid this bill off, I thought this time. See, I thought now that I got $1,000 saved up in my bank account, I'll be good. But has anybody ever thought you was looking good? And you turned around twice, Tricia, and everything that you thought that you had is now negative. It ain't in the positive. Oh, I guess I ain't the only one that ever lived paycheck to paycheck. You finally got $500 in your account. As soon as you click the not look, Sister Kathy, the next week when you go back and visit it, it don't say positive, it say negative 500.
Because most banks will give you an overdraft of 500. You're no longer 500 to the good. You 500. But just last week, CC, I was doing good. But I went back in there and checked. And lo and behold, somebody done swooped in there and grabbed something. And guess what, man? You can't even dispute it because it belongs to them. You forgot to lock your account. I didn't realize why people done that, Jason. People be saying, wait a minute. I'm finna pay you, but let me unlock my account. And I'm thinking, why did they keep the account locked? Because I'm going to tell you what that does, Jarvis. You ain't got to worry about it. But if y'all know what happens, it keeps those. Yes, I did sign on the dotted line and told you that every fourth of the month, you can get $150. But what happened was, Jason, I didn't see what was coming in this month. So what I need to do is block my card. So that 150 can stay in there and you find somebody else to get 150 from. Anybody ever? I didn't know why people was locking their cars. But let me tell you something. Let me tell you something, Holly. I do know. That's why I can praise and where I'm at now. Amen. Because I made up in my mind. I don't want to have to trick the system in order to get by. I want to rule because I'm part of the kingdom. Okay, that's the way I live. But you're right. I had to go through it first. I'll be honest with you. At one time in my life, you ain't supposed to be able to do this, Brother Kenny. I had like 6 checking accounts. Okay, I'm just being transparent so you understand that you can get there if you want to, and you ain't supposed to have no more than 3 or 4. Stevie said 2 or 3, but nevertheless, I got them, Holly. Got them for them to get me. Oh my God, I'm finna help you. I mean, you know how I was able to do it, Dean Carl? Because I had Stephanie. I had so many in Tennessee. And I went right over the line in Ross and got 2 more. So I had plenty. But wait a minute, Holly. Let me take and tell you this what hurt. There's a lot of good to come out of some pain, though. When I was finally tired, I kept saying, God, I'm sick of this. And in all along, Kenny, I was still paying my tithes. Because Mary Gaines and David told me, you pay your tithes when you don't pay nothing else. I listened to that principle. I kept paying my tithes. And I thought, well, I'm going to start saving. I'm going to start working overtime. I'm going to start working overtime. And when I work overtime, I'm going to pay them cash, checking the cash out. Well, guess what happened? In that same week, that I was talking about paying them off, working overtime, I was stricken with double pneumonia. And I laid in the ICU on life support for like 5 days. So my plan did not work. But somebody say, thank God for coverage. Somebody say, thank God for coverage. On the coverage, Jarvis, there was an insurance attached to my loan. And it says, if you get in a position that you're unable to work, we will pay them off for you. So, Kenny, so yes, I was in the hospital, and I was shriveled up to a nothing. But let me tell you something. When he brought me out, Not only did he heal my body, he healed my finances. Ain't nobody saying nothing. Ain't nobody. Okay. You'll catch it next week. So I was only free from the illness in my body. I was debt free. Ain't nobody saying nothing. But Jason, it cost me something. It cost me something. While he was working on my behalf, I was laying there and I woke up. They said, I'm going to keep you on for about 4 days. I woke up. And guess what I did, Buck? Crazy me. I was going to Virtuous Church at that time in Chattanooga, and Chanel, my Aunt Brenda, went down there and shut down shop. She wouldn't let nobody in there. But Steve and Chanel. When I woke up and I looked at Chanel, I said, Chanel, we got to hurry up. We got to plan our 4th of July for our church. She said, baby, you done missed the 4th of July.
It done passed. I said, well, why we didn't have it? Because I was sick. Now it rained anyway. Oh, my God. I like it. Because what did it tell me? Even in the midst of a storm, God is still blessing. What you thought you was missing, he was still working on your behalf. Let me get back to this. So that's what he's saying. That's what he's saying, Dante. So life has a way to hit you. Disappointments, spiritual attacks. But Paul was saying that even though I've been through some things, but I can testify and realize that I'm still here. That it didn't kill me. And I learned this, that what don't kill you should only make you strong. Amen? He says that I'm pressed, but I'm not crushed. That's what he said. Say, Stevie, the pressure is real, bro. The pressure is real. He said, I'm surrounded by all kind of trouble. That's what he said. But this is what he said, Dante, to help me. He said, oftentimes, when there's pressures on us, most of the time, Timmy, we feel like God has deserted us. But he was saying, no, even with the pressure, it's not the sign that God has abandoned me. He's still by my side. Can anybody look at your neighbor and say, neighbor, you may not feel it, but the fact that you're still here, that is the sure sign that God has never left you nor forsake you. He's been with you the whole time. And somebody say confused but not hopeless. Confused but not hopeless. That's the perplexed but not despaired. He said, I don't understand. I say it all the time, Deacon Carl. I don't know what God doing. Can't explain it. But faith doesn't always mean that you always understand God's plan. Sometimes you ask, why now, God? Why me? Why God didn't stop this from happening, Trincia? But faith says, I don't understand his hand. Oh, my God. But I trust his heart. You have questions sometimes, which causes you to lose hope. Somebody say attacked, but never left alone. That means persecuted, but not forsaken. That even when, Tiffany, when your friends walk off and leave you, when your family turns their backs on you, when people misunderstand you, the world may even reject you sometimes, Stevie. But God said, I will never leave you nor forsaken you, even when you feel lonely and abandoned. Look at your neighbor and say, neighbor, God is always there. Somebody say, knocked down, but knocked out. Courtney, I'm finna do a little demonstration. I am, bro. And I'm finna go home. Stevie, come up here and get this little thing I got right here. Come here. Go get that thing. Here, Dante, put them on. Put them on, Dante. Come here, Courtney, put them on. Put them on. Put that thing down there, Steve. Hurry up.

Now I'm the only pastor that'll take a break to go do something. So here it is, knocked down. This represents us. This is us. And so I need to tell you this, Stevie. There's two different types of problems. There's problems that you see coming. And Stevie, what happens with problems that you see coming? You have the opportunity.

And I ain't going to try to remember a bunch of them. I just want you to follow it. And you can put your own problems at it. This is the front of him. This is Courtney. Get back there. Hit him in the back. In the back. This is his back. Hit him in the back. Hit him in the back. Okay. And not trying to call Courtney little weight, but we're going to consider him a little weight. Now come here, Goliath. You get back over there, little weight. Hit him. Don't you mess up my prop. Hit him. Okay, come on. Hit him, little strength. Hit him. Hit him. Okay. Wait a minute. And this is what it is. This is us. Now, I'm feeling some kind of way, Ernestine. You know what I'm saying? Hit me again. Hit me again, see what happens. Hit me again. Okay. Oh. You done messed up.

keep on hitting me. Keep on hitting me. Oh, you done messed up. Oh. Oh. You done. Stop hitting me. And this is what we look like, Sister Alicia. We greasing up. Preparing to fight what we can't defeat. Jason, we Superman. But why would a Superman beat me? Beat me. I can talk junk. I can walk around and roll my eyes. I'm a Superman. Stop hitting me. What you gonna do? And guess what, Cece? This is what we get. The treasure in me is not necessarily telling me to grease up. The humor in me tells me to grease up. The humor in me tells me that this battle is mine and not the Lord's. But he said, Pastor, why are you worried about who's hitting you? You forgot what I put on the inside. And what I need you to know, Stephen, this ain't the first time that you got hit. You got hit a long time ago, but you still standing. Hit me. Hit me. Hit me. Put it. Intimidation ball. Do you recognize it? He's little, but yet bigger than you. You see? He's bigger than you. And he's for sure bigger than you. So ordinarily, you're intimidated by the size, which will cause you to have faith that the God that you serve can do it. I'm finna wrap up. Ask me. What is it that's in me? I'm going to tell you. This weight, I went and purchased this punching bag at Walmart. And upon me reading the instructions, this is what it told me. It says, use the pump that I provided on the inside. Pump it up. And on the bottom, you can put water.

understand the reason that Dante and C. Keats can punch the bag, but even when he punches it, it springs back up. Because the weight, it's on the inside. Ain't nobody said, look at your neighbor, say, neighbor, I may look a wreck on the outside, but the weight of glory is on the inside. I look a wreck. I look broken. I look defeated because you know what I'm dealing with. But look at your neighbor and say, neighbor, don't count me out because there's a work going on the inside. I'm finna help you. I know most of us, Jarvis, we use our weight not to cuss nobody out. No, boo, you need to graduate from that. That ain't, you need to recognize the weight of glory. You need to be delivered. Because what I need you to understand, the same Holy Ghost that sustained it, Paul, was the same Holy Ghost that checked Paul when he was out of order. I'm done. Paul. But don't break. I thought somebody would be in there. Hey, Buck. You in a stretching season, but don't break under pressure. The same God before is the same God after. He's the God when you don't have problems. He's the God when you got some problems. And he's the God in between. He said, I am the Alpha and the Omega. I am the beginning and I am the end. And I'm everything in between. I said, hurry up, Pastor, I can sit down. Well, I want you to. Because this is right. This is what I like, Ernestine. But even, look at it. Look at it. Look at it. Get up on it. Get up on it. Come here, Tiffany. Come here, Stevie. This is what I like. If you notice this, I'm glad it don't do it, CC. They're punching bad. He can't talk. It ain't got no hands. After I have done all that I can do. After I done wrestled all night. After Jarvis, I have done all that I can do. The Bible tells you to. And keep your mouth shut. And this is what I like. Till it raises hell. Forgive me. Father, in the name of Jesus, you said in your word that greater is he that is in me than he that is in the world. You also said that I'm more than a conqueror. Through you that love me. You also said in your word that when the wicked, even my enemy, come to eat of my flesh, that they stumble and they fail. And Trincia, this is what I want Tiffany and Stevie to do. Take my trouble away. Take my troubles away. Take my troubles away. And so Ida, while I'm standing, God is fighting my battles. Look at your neighbor and say, neighbor, while I'm preaching, God is fighting my battles. While you're playing, you can get back a recording. God is fighting my battles. While you're singing, God is fighting your battles. While you're ushering. God, somebody say God. Fighting my battles. It takes a lot to do this when the enemy is all around you. Because in our nature is what? Fight.
believe they say it this way, fight or flight. But what does that say, Chanel? Instead of doing something, stand still. The Bible says, they that wait upon the Lord, he shall renew thy strength, mount up wings as an eagle. You shall run and not be weary. You shall walk and not faint. But Leah, he can't renew unless you wait. Anything that you do outside of waiting on him, they finna get me. They finna get me. They finna get me, God. I gotta do it. Anything you do,

0: And without the weight, you leak your all. You're looking at me, but that's you fading away. Because what he filled you with, you no longer allow him to fight your battles, you fight him yourself. And for every battle that you fight, you weaken yourself, because it's not about your strength, it's the strength of him. And we get to a place, I can't feel him no more. Why? Because my foundation is gone. I remember, Carl, there was one day that I was full. I remember, Jarvis, one day I loved to preach. But whenever I begin to fight my own battles, my all become the... So what, Holly? I've been relying on what? And when you rely on your strength, you become weak because you forgot where your strength was. Done. Point at yourself. Touch yourself on yourself. Say, self, there is a treasure. It's on the inside of you. That's able to sustain you. It's able to keep you. It's able to bring you out. It's able to set you free. It's able to make you whole. I'm done. This here, this treasure, Renee, it's good. And it will keep those that want to be kept. Pastor, you did a whole lot. What is my takeaway? My takeaway for you is that in spite of the circumstances, in spite of the setbacks, in spite of the mistreatment, in spite of the ups and downs, in spite of people talking about you, ostracizing you and criticizing you, say you're nothing, you never amount to anything. I want you to know, Leah, that even when you don't feel good enough, that God thought it not robbery, that he put a treasure on the inside of you. And my last thing, I can look a wreck on the outside, but ask your neighbor, have you seen the inside of me?
1: I just heard something. That's what I just heard.
0: Inside, you can see the rhythm of my heartbeat from the outside. But you can't see my heart. Only until I act out. And what's in my heart can only be hidden for so long. Thank you, not robbery book, that you see people different now. Because God will expose the very intent of somebody's heart. You see the heartbeat, but God sees the inside. I'm not trying to chastise nobody. This is all I'm trying to say, Tristan. If you and I belong to God, and there's a treasure on the inside of you, that means the treasure is connected to my heart. And what comes out of me, Francis, should be a reflection of what's on the inside of me. I'm done with my greases here. Thank God for the treasure. If you're anything like me, it just hit me, man. I'm not even worthy to carry such treasure. But I'm grateful that he picked me. Can anybody say thank you, Jesus? I forgot what I had, but I'm glad that you, me, I'm jacked up. You chose me. You ought to say, yes, me. Ida, he chose you. He chose you, Rita. And you ought to thank God that he chose you, me. That's a treasure on the inside of you. Let your treasure shine. I'm done. They should stand all over the building. I feel real greasy, don't I? Rita said, you all. Look how God worked. Deacon Pete slipped out of here before I put that water on the floor. Hush, Ida. God is good. Say this as we do the invitation. Let your treasure work for you. You might be in here just like me, and you recognize yesterday, I've been doing it on my own. But Stevie, if the treasure, Shikadalabasa, can keep Paul. Because you know up there in that same chapter, it says, we got a cloud of a great witness. If it can keep Daniel in the lion's den. If it can keep Shadrach, Meshach, and Abednego. It sure can keep me too. So you may be in here, you may be saying, Pastor, I learned today. I've been walking in my own strength. But today, I'm going to surrender to God. God, I can't do this no more. Anybody in here? Destiny, I thought I had it about worked out. And every time I think I got it about worked out, here comes something else. But God to remind me, baby, you just thought you had it worked out. I'm the all-sufficient one. You can't do nothing because don't nothing get by me. Somebody say, nothing. Get by here. Say, come. I'm going to give you 5 seconds. God, I surrender my will for your will. Because doing it my own way keeps putting me back in the same place. You give me a brand new day, but I still feel the same. I wake up to a new sunshine, but I'm still mad as hell and depressed. I wake up to a new great mercy, a new grace, but I'm still in a mind of confusion. I can't sleep at night. That's because why? I've been leaning on my own. But he said, lean not to thy own understanding, but in all of thine ways. He said, you got to acknowledge him. Acknowledge that he is the strength of your life. He is your healer. He is your way maker. If that's you come, I'm going to give you 1 second on that, and I'm going to wrap that on up. Well, you may say, well, Pastor, I'm good. I don't need that. Okay? I'm glad. You may not need it from me, but I can tell you this, you sure need it from God. So, well, Pastor, I just need a church home. Well, guess what? This is the best church on this side of Jordan. Everybody didn't clap, Jarvis. But guess what? Amen. If that's you, come. Yes, you come. Well, you may say, Pastor, I got all that together. I just need somebody to agree with me in prayer. Well, I tell you what, Tiffany and Stevie sure will do it. You ought to get in the hair. Nobody? Nobody, Ryan? Did nobody come? Did nobody come? All right, well, you may be seated.
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Amazing Grace. I love that song. That is one of my favorite songs of all time. Cece Winans was singing that. And I heard on the Christian TV the other day, she's won another Grammy. I don't know how many Grammys she's won, maybe 12, 13. I may have lost count, but that is one talented woman. And you can see God's love shine through her. She's a beautiful lady. So I just want to welcome you into a safe place. God has got a safe place for us. I'm so glad, even though we live in a world full of turmoil and trouble and war and all kinds of stuff that's going on, God, there's a place that He's got for us, a safe place that we can run and hide and we can be protected through Him. Like a father protects his children, He is our Father. We cry Abba, Father, out to Him. So I just want to invite you in to worship the Lord with me this morning and go into the Word of God and study the Word. But my name is Sue Knight Wade. I attend the Kimball Tabernacle of Praise Church. We're located at 1491 Battle Creek Road in South Pittsburgh, Tennessee. Our pastor is Daryl Nunley. We have our Sunday morning worship at 11 o'clock. And then we have our midweek service on Wednesday nights at 6:30. We have the fellowship hall. We have our young people meet in the fellowship hall behind the church. So if you are looking for a church, if you just want to come and visit with us, please come and visit. You will feel welcome and you'll feel loved. So we're going to go ahead and get on into the Word. The title of our message this morning is Consider the Birds. Of all things, consider the birds. This is taken from the Evangelical Sunday School Lesson Commentary, the 2025-26 edition. You can get that on Pathway at pathway.com. And I love to use this as a study guide. But we're going to go on into the Word, and I want to talk about our golden text. It's found in Matthew chapter 6, verse 26. Behold the fowls of the air, for they sow not, neither do they reap nor gather into barns, yet your heavenly Father feedeth them. Are ye not much better than they? So Matthew, God's word here in Matthew says, you know, look at the fowls of the air. God takes care of them. The Bible says every time the sparrow lights, God knows it. God knows everything about us. He knows the very hairs on your head. They're all numbered. He knows every cell in your body. He knows every hurt, every disappointment, everything that's been done to hurt you. He knows all your disappointments. He knows all your failures. He knows all your accomplishments. He knows all that. And He loves you. David said, I was young and now I'm old, and I've never seen the righteous forsaken, nor his seed begging bread. The word says, but my God shall supply all of your needs according to your his riches in glory through Christ Jesus. So, he said, also seek ye first the kingdom of God and His righteousness, and all these things shall be added unto you. So when you look at Job lost everything he had. He lost all of his children. I think there was 10 of them. He lost them in a moment's time, just in no time flat. He lost everything he had. He lost his family. And it was terrible what happened to him, but God restored all that back to him. And so we don't serve God so that we can drive a Mercedes or live in a mansion. No, I'm not saying that. But if you have a need today, God is bigger than your need. I promise you, He is bigger than your need. He said, try me and prove me and see if I be God, and see if I will not open up the windows of heaven and pour you out a blessing that you cannot receive. He said, if ye being evil know how to give good gifts unto your children, how much more will my heavenly Father give unto those that ask of Him? There's been times I've had financial needs, and God has moved upon that financial need. I remember one time
We had a house that we were trying to sell, and we'd had it on the market for a while, and we had it financed, and we were making mortgage payments on the house we were living in, and now it was coming up. We couldn't sell this other house, and now we're fixing to have two mortgage payments. And I began to cry out to God, and I began to call on Him. And I remember I had gone to church on a Sunday, and I went up for prayer, and nobody laid hands on me. The pastor, he prayed over us corporately. And I turned around to go back to my seat. This was on a Sunday. And the Spirit of God spoke to me. Yes, He spoke to me. He spoke to my spirit. And He said, "You're going to sell the house today." That day we had a contract on that house. And 3 days later we sold it. So no matter what, it was a need that we had. If it's financial, if it's spiritual, if it's physical, if you need a healing in your body, God's healed my body before, you know, and I praise Him. I'm telling you this for the goodness of God, because He is a good God. And we're born into the evil nature of Adam. And when we're born through Adam, we're born into the carnal, the fleshly desires of this heart, and all kind of evil proceeds out of man's heart. And God said, if ye who were born through carnality and in the flesh know how to give good things unto your children, then how much more will a righteous God give us all things freely? If we need those things, ask Him. Don't forget to ask Him. He didn't say beg. He said ask, and we can come. Oh, for we have not an high priest which cannot be touched by the feelings of our infirmities, but was in all points tempted like as we are. Therefore, let us come boldly before the throne of grace, that we may obtain mercy and find grace to help in time of need. Do you have a need today? Are you in a time of need? Are you grief-stricken? Is your heart broken? Has someone hurt you? Are you sick? No matter what you need, our God is a big God, and He's able to do exceedingly abundantly above all that we even ask or think. So I'm sorry, I'm not apologizing, but that's not in my notes. But anyway, I hope it was good. But we're going to pick up, we're going to start talking about the birds that and the fowl of the air that God used in the Bible. And we're going to pick up, I wanted to read something to you. We know that on the fifth day of creation, God declared, "Let birds fly above the earth across the expanse of the sky." Now there's a checklist of birds of the world, and it says, now this is October of 2024, there was 11,145 species of birds. And so as time goes on, that list continues to grow from year to year as they discover new species of birds. God used them in the scripture. When you read about Noah sent out a dove, and it did not return to the ark. Excuse me. And so when it didn't return back to the ark, Noah knew that his family could soon return back to dry land and live on dry land. So God used a dove, and when Noah had sent it out, it never came back. That I think it was the second time. So Noah knew that they were going to be able to return to dry ground. So as God's people, they wandered around in the wilderness for 40 years. He fed them meat by sending them quail in the evenings. God fed them with quail. He sent the birds to feed them. We know that Elijah in 2 Kings chapter 17 verse 6, there was a famine, and God used ravens to bring him food to feed him. When Jesus was baptized by John, remember when he came up out of the water, the Spirit of God descended on him in the form of a dove. So Jesus communicated important truths by referencing birds in two of his parables.
So we know too that in the end time in Revelation, God is going to use birds to carry out acts of judgment as he's done in the past and will do so again in the future. Well, if you get in your car and you drive, especially around in the South, if you drive around and you'll see these big old buzzards, we call them buzzards in the South. I guess the correct term is vulture. Boy, they're an ugly bird, but they eat roadkill and different rodents and stuff. And you can see them on the side of the road, but they are nasty. They're a nasty animal. But God created them for a reason. If we didn't have those vultures to eat this roadkill and stuff like that, then it would be nasty. I mean, you would smell dead animals, and it would be a lot worse than it is without them. So it would be a lot worse without them than it is with them. But we're going to talk about how God uses the birds, and we know that he used them in Old and New Testament writings, but it also shows God's great love for us, but it also shows a warning for those who rebel against the Lord. So he said also, but those that wait upon the Lord shall renew their strength. They shall mount up with wings as eagles. They shall run and not be weary, and they shall walk and not faint. Psalms 103 says, bless the Lord, O my soul, and all that's within me, bless his holy name. Bless the Lord, O my soul, and forget not all of his benefits, who forgiveth all thine iniquities, who healeth all thy diseases, who redeems thy life from destruction, who crowns thee with loving kindness and tender mercies, who satisfies thy mouth with good things, so that thy youth is renewed like unto the eagles. So I want to talk about the eagle, the American eagle. We know that the American eagle is the symbol, the adopted symbol of the United States. It was adopted back in 1782. When you study about eagles, this is one of the most amazing birds you will ever study about. Those things, their wingspan gets up to between 7 and 8 feet. And if you can go on the internet and Google this, they are excellent swimmers. When I Googled that, I could not believe it. They use their wings like butterfly strokes. It's the most amazing thing. So, but God told us in his word that we shall soar as eagles. Eagles fly higher than any bird known to mankind. They get anywhere up to 10,000 feet to 19,000 to 20,000 feet during migratory. And they mate for life. And when they get up there, they can fly so high that these mites that get on them, that itch them and torment them, when they get up that high, the mites fall off of them. They're so high, they can't take the altitude. And that's the way God allows us, you and I as children of God, if we will soar with God, if we will pray and get up there with him and fellowship with him and commune with him, the devil's enemy, the devil's mites and the darts that he's throwing at us, they can't touch us because we're soaring like eagles. But these eagles, they live up to 30 years in captivity. I'm sorry, in the wild, and up to 50 years in captivity. And like I said, they mate for life, and the eaglets learn to fly through an instinctual, self-directed process. Anywhere around 10 to 14 weeks, they will vigorously begin to flap their wings in the nest, and then they'll hop to nearby branches to practice taking off and landing. Now, if you watch them, they're very clumsy at first, but they have to learn. They have to learn, just like you and I have to learn to do things. So just like I have to learn to trust God, and I have to learn to fly with him and allow him
to strengthen my wings. But it says that when they do this flapping, that they're building chest muscles up so that they can learn to fly. Well, then they'll get up on the nest. These nests are huge. And it says that they will return year after year to raise their young in the same nest. They get up to 3 tons. And I don't know if you've ever been out driving into other states and noticed eagle nests. Sometimes you'll see them out. They're huge. I mean, they're huge. So, but it's something awesome to see. But the eagle represents freedom, strength, courage, and the supreme authority of the United States. Their diet consists mainly of fish. Now get this, their vision is up to 6 times sharper than humans. And that they can spot prey a mile away. They have what they go through a process called molting. It's a natural gradual process to replace worn out feathers, and the process may take several months. But the eagle is able to fly during this time. Now, I was amazed when I read this. It says that they will often drop matching feathers on each side of their wings at the same time to keep their balance in the air. Now tell me there's not a God in heaven. Only God would be brilliant enough to be able to create something that could do that. That one feather on this side will fall off, and then at the same time, another feather on the other side will fall off so it can balance itself in the air. That is amazing to me. So their beaks and talons are made of keratin. Keratin is like what our fingernails are made out of. So now, as they keep growing, their talons and their beak will wear down naturally. If they were to lose the keratin, they would die. There was no way that they could hunt for themselves. But they would starve and die. But you know, when you just look around and you watch the animals, how God has uniquely created them to be able to survive and take care of themselves. I mean, when you watch a bird, you know, raise its young and feed its young, and then the baby birds learn how to fly. It's just, if you ever get a chance, Google an eagle raising its young, and it's just one of the most awesome and amazing things you'll ever see. Let's pick up in Psalms chapter 84, verse 1. Psalms chapter 84, verse 1. How amiable are thy tabernacles, O Lord of hosts! My soul longeth, yea, even fainteth, for the courts of the Lord. My heart and my flesh crieth out for the living God. Yea, the sparrow hath found an house, and the swallow a nest for herself, where she may lay her young, even thine altars, O Lord of hosts, my King and my God. Blessed are they that dwell in thy house. They will be still praising thee, Salah. So Psalms 84 was a pilgrimage song the Jewish people would sing as they traveled going up to Jerusalem to worship God. The psalmist opens this hymn by highlighting the uniqueness of God's lovely and precious dwelling places on earth. He refers to tabernacles or dwellings in the plural, referencing the several courts or divisions of the tabernacle together with their furnishings. His soul longs, even faints, for the presence of God. His entire nature cries out for the eternal living God. We, you and I, were created to worship God. That's what we were created for. We were created to serve Him, to live for Him,
and to worship Him. But our main goal, our main reason was to worship Him. That's what God created us for. And so the writer here is saying that his soul longs, his soul faints for the place of God's presence. So the psalmist refers to sparrows and swallows that build their nest around the house of God, perhaps in the eaves of the priest's rooms or under the tabernacle's open altars. Exiled and homesick pilgrims envied the bird's privilege of nesting in the place of God's presence. He who will not deny the sparrow and the swallow a home in His presence will surely not deny His children the right to access the sanctuary. Well, back then, what the psalmist was writing here was saying, you know, you've allowed the sparrow and the swallow to come and build houses in or around the tabernacle, even around the priest quarters. You've allowed them to be in your presence. You, God, have allowed the little animals that right. So they even, what the writer is saying here, we envy them because we long for the presence of God, and God has shown them favor. Well, we know that back then God, under the old law, in the Old Testament, He dwelt in tabernacles. That's where the priest would go into the Holy of Holies, and the presence of God would come down. And now God has fulfilled the law, and now He has chosen to dwell inside of us. We as children of God, that's where God builds His sanctuary. Now, I can't explain that. To me, that is the most mind-boggling thing, how a God that has created the universe and sits in the glory of heaven with angels around Him, the seraphims that worship Him day and night, cry, holy, holy, Lord God Almighty, who was, who is, and who is to come. There are angels that worship Him all the time, and He's worthy of that praise. How God would choose to live inside of me, that I can't imagine that. I can't fathom that, but He has. And how do I know that? Because I feel Him in my soul. That's why. Every once in a while, I feel Him in my heart. I feel Him in my soul. I feel His love. I feel all that. So He has chosen now to dwell inside of us. Now, there was just a limited amount of people who lived in the tabernacle and later in the temple of Jerusalem. But the psalmist called them blessed because they were ever praising God. So praise should be our practice as we live in God's soul-satisfying presence. So we should continually praise Him and worship Him. Matthew chapter 10, verse 29 says, "Are not two sparrows sold for a farthing, and one of them shall not fall on the ground without your Father? But the very hairs of your head are all numbered. Fear ye not, therefore, ye are of more value than many sparrows." God sees the sparrow every time it lights. Can you imagine? If you sit and watch one bird, and you watch it, that bird, how many times it lights just within a few minutes. Can you imagine every bird on the whole universe? He knows how many times they light and how many times they fly. He knows all that. I mean, if you think of that, that's just amazing. So in Matthew, Jesus is teaching His disciples about the responsibilities, joys, and challenges of identifying with Him. In verse 28, Jesus says His followers should maintain a healthy fear of God instead of cowering before those who oppose them due to their relationship with Him. They can do so because of His loving concern for each of them. God is so aware of every aspect of His creation that He even sees the sparrow when it falls. Now, sparrows were very common, and two of them could be bought for a farthing. A Roman coin, a farthing
was a Roman coin that was worth about 1/16 of a day's pay for a laborer. Jesus, his followers should not live in fear, for we are more valuable than many sparrows. Well, we know that God didn't die for animals on the cross. He died for us, though, because we are of value to him. We are the apple of his eye. He gave everything up for you and for me. He died for us. He loves us so much that he died for us. So, God knew that we were more valuable than many sparrows, and that men and women are God's central purpose of why he came to the earth in the form of man. And he will not ignore a single legitimate concern that we have. As Jesus' disciples, we need not live in perpetual worry because of life's uncertainties beyond our control, for we know that all things are under his control. And again, like I said earlier, all things worketh for the good for them that love the Lord, who are they called according to his purpose. Now, and to him who is able to do exceedingly abundantly above all that we even ask or, who is able to do exceedingly abundantly above all that we even ask or think, according to the power of God that worketh us in us. So, as Jesus' disciples, we need not live in perpetual worry, as I stated, because of life's uncertainties. One writer wrote, God sees the sparrow fall to the ground, and God sees when a hair falls from the head of one of his children. When he protects his own, he protects them down to the individual hairs. There is no need for us to fear when God is exercising such wonderful control over us. Excuse me. The Bible says, for God hath not given us the spirit of fear, but of power and of love and of a sound mind. I was watching John Hagee the other night on TV, and he was preaching about fear. It was so good. And I've been guilty of this. Oh, it was so good. He was saying that fear is of the devil. He said, don't let the enemy trick you and put fear upon you. Because when we allow him to put fear upon us, then it leads to heart disease. It leads to all kinds of diseases. Worry brings pain. It causes stress. Stress can have a huge effect on a person's body. So I know it's easier to say, oh, just don't worry. But don't. Just don't worry. Just give it to him. He said, casting all your care upon him because he cares for you. But what I've got to learn is cast it down there and leave it. Don't let the devil put it back on you 5 or 10 minutes later or 5 seconds later. He'll try 5 seconds if he can. So, remind the devil of God's word. We can remind, God said, put me in remembrance of my word. For it shall not return unto me void, but it will accomplish that which pleases me. We can remind God of his word. He doesn't forget his word, but he told us to remind him of his word. Isn't that awesome? And so you better believe the devil knows the word. Yes, he knows the word. When Jesus went into the wilderness to be tempted, he fasted 40 days. He went into the wilderness and Satan began to tempt him. And what did Jesus tell him? That man shall not live by bread alone, but by every word that proceedeth out of the mouth of God. He gave him the word. That was the word. He was the word made flesh. I'm amazed at how stupid the devil really is. How could he say, oh, if you be the Son of God, cast these stones down and make bread out of them? Well, he was starving to death. He'd been fasting for 40 days. And you know, he could have almost ate rocks. He was so hungry. But what did he give him back? Oh, he gave him the word. He said, man shall not live by bread alone, but by every word that proceeds out of the mouth of God. Oh, God's word is good. So let's pick up in Exodus chapter 19, verse 3.
Exodus chapter 19, verse 3. And Moses went up unto God, and the Lord called unto him out of the mountain, saying, Thus shalt thou say to the house of Jacob, and tell the children of Israel, Ye have seen what I did unto the Egyptians, and how I bare you on eagle's wings, and brought you unto myself. Now therefore, if you will obey my voice indeed, and keep my covenant, then you shall be a peculiar treasure unto me above all people, for all the earth is mine. Deuteronomy 32:10 says, He found him in a desert land, and in the waste howling wilderness he led him about. He instructed him. He kept him as the apple of his eye. As an eagle stirreth up her nest, fluttereth over her young, spreadeth abroad her wings, taketh them, beareth them on her wings. So the Lord alone did lead him, and there was no strange God with him. So here in Exodus 19 is the preparation for God to give his laws to his people on Mount Sinai. So in reference to the house of Jacob, all the Hebrews who had fled slavery in Egypt. Verse 4 reveals God's strength and compassion. Bear you on eagle's wings must not be interpreted to mean that an eagle ever carried anything on its back. It merely means that by strength of powerful wing, it could carry quite a load with its feet and frequently was seen doing this. So, physically, it meant the promised land, which was Canaan, but spiritually, it means being in his presence. So, in verse 5, peculiar has the sense of God's possession. It does not mean odd or strange. It means we belong to God personally and corporately. The Apostle Peter said, we as God's children are a chosen generation, a royal priesthood and holy nation, a peculiar people, that ye should show forth the praises of him who hath called you out of darkness into his marvelous light. That's 1 Peter 2 and 9. In Deuteronomy 32, 10, Moses recounts how God came to the Hebrew people in a desert land. So he's probably referring to Israel's rescue while in bondage to the Egyptians, and even more so in their nearly 40 years of wandering in the desert. During this season, the Lord guided and protected them with a cloud by day and a pillar of fire by night. Wow. God.

eagle stirs up the nest, so the eaglets will not remain comfortable there. So she gets in there and she begins to take the padding out of the nest, and all of a sudden, them little babies, those little eaglets, they're laying on twigs and sticks and stuff, and it hurts. See, sometimes God comes in like the mother eagle, and he cleans our nest out. And he says, okay, you're going to have to get up. You're going to have to get up out of this state of complacency, and you're going to have to get up. And it begins to prick us, and God begins to correct us, and so it's not comfortable anymore. So sometimes God allows things to happen to us to stir our nest up. So as she does that, that causes the eaglets to have to learn to fly. Sometimes God teaches us we have to learn to fly. So the dismantled nest forces them into the open air. The parent catches the fluttering young with outspread wings. In the same sense, the Lord brought Israel out of Egypt, which was the dismantled nest, into the Sinai Desert, but did not leave them without help. He helped them all along the way. Well, when they got to the Red Sea, God told Moses to stretch forth his rod or his staff, and God parted the Red Sea, and they went across on dry ground. And then the Egyptians tried to do the same thing, and they all perished. So God took care of them time and time again. Verse 12 indicates the idol gods were worthless in this endeavor. God alone was responsible for the development of Israel as a nation. God himself was responsible for developing Israel as a nation. When you look back to 1948, so World War II ended somewhere around in 1945, okay? So when you look at how those 6 million Jews were slaughtered, they were murdered, they were killed, and then they're saying another 5 million of the mentally retarded, those that were sick, the elderly, they just went ahead and killed them. It was horrible what the Jewish people went through. And so now, 3 years later, Israel, in one day's time, becomes a nation. That is a miracle within itself. God has got a plan for Israel. And he says in his word, I will bless those who bless you, and I will curse those who curse you. So he's talking about the nation of Israel. Not only is he talking about that nation of Israel, he's talking about God's children. We as God's children. He said, I'll bless those who bless you, and I'll curse those who curse you. I will make you the head and not the tail, and thou shalt lend and not borrow. That is God's covenant that he's made with us, because he said there's neither Jew nor Greek, male nor female, bond nor free. We're all adopted into one kingdom whereby we cry, Abba, Father. God told us to pray for the peace of Israel. We are to pray for Israel. Yes, we as his children and as a body should pray for the peace of Israel, that God would bless her, that he would cause his face to shine upon her, that all nations would bless her. So we know that that's not going to happen in the end time. All the nations of the world are going to rise up against Israel. But as believers, God has told us to pray for the peace of Israel and for Jerusalem. That's what he's told us to do. I like what John Nichols wrote. He said, falling and flying. In most of these incidences of falling through the air, something inside the eaglet is awakened, and he realizes he can fly. A difficult experience is sometimes required for us to awaken as children of God. Sometimes we are put to the test. Sometimes our

Faith is tried. Sometimes we're tested. God doesn't tempt us. He may allow us to be tested. The Bible says Abraham was tested. So, but when we are tried, he said, if you are tried like the precious metal of gold or silver, he said, you shall come out as pure as gold. He said, because when in that fire, God gets rid of those impurities. He burns out those impurities. He teaches us to fly. He teaches us that in Isaiah chapter 40. Beginning with verse 29. I love this scripture. He gives power to the faint, and to them that has no might, he increases their strength. Even the youths shall faint and be weary, and the young men shall utterly fall. But those that wait upon the Lord, they shall renew their strength. They shall mount up with wings as eagles. They shall run and not be weary, and they shall walk and not faint. In Isaiah 40, the prophet addresses the Israelites who were exiled in Babylon because of the rebellion against God. Their condition was so dire that they wondered if the Lord could even find them. Verse 28 declares, God is everlasting, the Creator, unwearied and unsearchable. When we get so low we feel helpless and we can find no strength in ourselves, then the Lord gives power and might. Should even the young faint and be weary, and the young man shall utterly fall, help is available from the Lord. Oh, that's beautiful. He gives power to the faint, and them that has no might, he increases their strength. Oh, that's a beautiful scripture. The key is to wait upon the Lord, which is not passive behavior. It means to absorb God's person and power through seeking him. When we do so, we can mount up with wings as eagles. An eagle overcomes its enemies by soaring so high that it cannot be followed. So I talked about during migratory times that the eagle can get up to 20,000 feet high. Now, there is no bird known to mankind that can fly that high. So it can get up there and it can soar. It says, our enemies. Another way we can deal with our enemies is outrun them. Running from an enemy is not always cowardly. Our enemies cannot defeat us if they can't catch us. God can enable us to run and not be weary and to walk and not faint. As we wait on the Lord, he will enable us to move forward in faith in his work. As we wait on the Lord, he will enable us to move forward in faith and his work. The Bible says also, wait upon the Lord, be of good courage, and he shall strengthen thine heart. Wait. I say, wait upon the Lord. Sometimes we have to wait upon him. Oh, but it's worth it when we wait upon him. Because while we're waiting, he's renewing us. He is renewing us and he's strengthening us. Psalms 91:1 says, he that dwelleth in the secret place of the Most High shall abide under the shadow of the Almighty. I will say of the Lord, he is my refuge, he is my fortress, my God, in him will I trust. Surely he shall deliver thee from the snare of the fowler and from the noisome pestilence. He shall cover thee with his feathers, and under his wings shalt thou trust. His truth shall be thy shield and buckler. So, back in the medieval times and in Europe, the land's inhabitants lived near the armed and fortified castles, and they would take refuge in these during wartime. So these fortresses were generally built on high places overlooking the plains. Thus, constant lookout for enemies could be made. The people of the land, seeing the fortress in the distance, it made them feel secure.
because of its presence. They were regarded as living in the fortress's shadow. The psalmist made a spiritual application. Those who live in the secret chambers of prayer live under the protection of Almighty God. Let me read that again. Those who live in the secret chambers of prayer live under the protection of Almighty God. It is secret because God's enemies do not know how to invade it. Well, we know too that when we pray in the Spirit, the enemy does not know what we say, that we pray directly to God. The Bible says, likewise, the Spirit also helpeth our infirmities, for we know not what we should pray for as we ought. But the Spirit itself maketh intercessions for us with groanings which cannot be uttered. That's the Holy Spirit. He said, out of your belly shall flow rivers of living water. That's when we pray to the Father in the Holy Ghost, the enemy cannot understand what we're saying because we pray directly to God. And God always hears us when we pray. So there's a secret place there. There's a safe place. So, and because of that secret place, God's enemies do not know how to invade it. They can't invade it. They can't. The enemy, his demons and the enemy cannot invade. And he can't intercept what we're praying into the Spirit, praying directly to God. So in the image of the towering fortress, it's made clear in verse 2, where the Lord is called my refuge and my fortress, the villagers could take refuge behind the protective walls of the stronghold in times of trouble if they had been loyal to the king when there was no trouble. So what that's saying is they were loyal to the king in good times and bad times. They didn't just run to him in times of bad times. So there's a lesson right there, and I must teach myself this. Don't just run to God don't run to God just when you need something. Run to God every day. Stay in communication with Him every day. Keep your prayer life open every day. Spend time with God. Spend time in the Word. And maybe you don't like to sit down and just and say a prayer. Get up and walk around. Some of the best prayers I've ever had is just taking a walk and talking to God. There's nothing like it. Just breathing the fresh, clean air, looking into the sky and just worshiping in Him and praying to Him. But there's been times when I've gotten into my closet, like the Bible says, in a secret place, and oh, I could feel His presence and I could hear Him talk to me. And oh, and I would pray about things that would be troubling to me, and God would just give me the answer that I need. He's a good God. He said, the righteous cry of the Lord, He hears and delivers them out of all of our troubles. So there's a lesson in that. Father, let me approach your throne, not just in times of trouble, but every day. When our allegiance to God is intact, there is no question about finding sanctuary when trouble comes. We can trust Him to secure us behind the strong wall of His love. Isn't that good? So, the believer is depicted as a bird helpless in the snare of the fowler. Now, fowlers, they would set nets along the ground so feeding birds would fly into them and they would be trapped. So, the other part of the verse speaks of a noisome pestilence. That is a deadly plague. In both incidences, the spiritual person is seen as being delivered or protected by the Lord. He will free us from the snares of life that entrap, and He will cleanse us from plagues that would destroy us. We see also God is portrayed as a bird protecting His young under His feathers. God will protect us with the same fierce devotion that an eagle has for her brood. The second statement, His truth shall be thy shield and buckler, is a picture of God's truth, particularly His word, warding off the arrow shot
against us by Satan. So we have to put on the whole armor of God, don't we? He told us to do that, to whereby you shall be able to quench all the fiery darts of the wicked. Matthew 27, verse 37 says, O Jerusalem, Jerusalem, thou that killest the prophets and stoneth them which are sent unto thee, how often would I have gathered thy children together, even as a hen gathereth her chickens under her wings, and ye would not. Behold, your house is left unto you desolate. Remember how that Jesus stood over the city and he began to pray. And I'm sorry, he began to speak over the city, how that he would have gathered them up under his wings as a mother hen gathers her babies, her baby chicks, and under her protections, under her wings of protection. That's what God was saying. And how that they, God had sent them many prophets, but they had killed them. They had stoned them. Look what they did to Stephen. Stephen was a man full of the Holy Ghost, and they stoned him to death. And they killed our Lord. He is the Son of God. And he came down in the form of flesh, and they crucified him. And so he said, you know, you've done these things. I've sent you many prophets. If you read in the Word, it talks about many prophets that they, all the disciples were martyred except for Judas Iscariot. He committed suicide. And then John, the beloved John, they were going to kill him. I think they said they were going to put him in a big old container of boiling oil, but somehow or another he escaped, and he wound up on the Isle of Patmos, and that's where he wrote Revelation. So, but anyway, God had sent them many. He said, O Jerusalem, Jerusalem, thou that killest the prophets and stoneth them which are sent unto thee. So it was a lamentation. He was talking about, too, the denunciation of the Pharisees and their hypocrisy. He beheld the city and wept over it, also from the Mount of Olives. Jerusalem here is probably not limited to the city with its inhabitants. The reference is all to the center of the religious life, where in ancient times God had chosen to dwell symbolically. This city was guilty of the cruelest persecutions of God's prophets and was about to accumulate a greater guilt. These prophets had called Israel to repent and to hide. Excuse me. Yes, those prophets had called Israel to repent and to hide under the wings of his protecting glory. So, the tender image of a hen gathering her chicks under her protecting wings is also found in Psalms 57:1. O God, be merciful to me, for my soul trusts in you, and in the shadow of your wings I will make my refuge. This metaphor implies divine love, care, and protection. But their response, Jerusalem's response, was willful and constant rejection, and you would not. Well, we know that the Bible also says he came to his own, but his own received him not. That's talking about the Jewish people. But to them that received him gave he power to become the sons of God. He sent them to, he was sent to the Gentiles. We know that God sent him to the whole world. We know that. For God so loved the world. But he came to his own. He was born through the Jewish lineage. He was conceived of the Holy Ghost, but he was born of a woman. But they didn't receive him because he wasn't born in a big palace, and he didn't grow up as a king and set up his kingdom here and overthrow the Roman government. That was not God's plan. Jesus told them, this is not my kingdom. There's going to be a new heaven and a new earth, but I'm going away to prepare a city for you. He told them that time and time again. But Christ is talking about in verse 38 the solemn departure from the sacred precincts of the temple.
But also the withdrawal of God's spirit and favor from the religion and nation of Israel. Well, they were backsliders. They backslid many times and went back, and but they paid for it. You know, they did. They suffered persecution. And I have suffered persecution for the times I went, gotten grown cold and turned my back on God. Yes. But God is a loving God. He said if we sin, we do have an advocate with the Father, the man Christ Jesus. And if you look at the nation of Israel, how many times they went back on God. But God kept coming back to them, that when they would come back to him and repent, he would take them in. He would forgive them and he would take them in. God will withdraw his spirit from any congregation or denomination that is no longer honored by the proclamation of the truth. Isn't that good? God will withdraw his spirit from any congregation or denomination that is no longer honored by the proclamation of the truth. Well, he will withdraw his spirit from us, from myself, if we falter and if we don't walk in his ways. We're going to pay the consequences. Well, I'm not saying, you know, we're human. We make mistakes. Yes, we do. We make mistakes. And God, he said, I remember your frame that it is of dust. Yes, I'm not saying that. But when I willfully sin and I willfully disobey him and I just keep going down the wrong path, then there's a price that's got to be paid with that. So midway through his Sermon on the Mount, Jesus addressed the theme of worrying by pointing to his care for nature. He said, look at the birds of the air, for they neither sow nor reap nor gather into barns, yet your heavenly Father feeds them. Are ye not of more value than they? When we feel fretful, what if we follow Jesus' advice literally? What if we find a porch, a park bench, or another spot from which we watch the birds follow their natural instincts, thereby meeting their needs? Let's also take courage from the Lord's words in Isaiah 31:6. As birds flying, so will the Lord of hosts defend Jerusalem. Defending also, he will deliver it, and passing over, he will preserve it. Well, in conclusion, when you read about the fowls of the air, when you read about Genesis 8, where Noah sends out, as I talked about this earlier, he sent out a dove, and that was to find dry land, and it did find dry land, and it never returned. Elijah was fed by ravens. You can find that in 1 Kings chapter 17. A pair of birds could be sacrificed as a sacrifice. That's Leviticus 12:8, and then Luke 2:21. They could bring two turtle doves or two young pigeons as a sacrifice. And then we know that when John the Baptist baptized Jesus, that God sent his spirit down upon him as a gentle dove. So, but in the end times, God is going to use fowls in the midst of heaven. They're going to come down during, I think it's during the tribulation in the battle of Armageddon. You can read about that in Revelations chapter 19, where they're going to come down and they're going to eat the flesh of kings and the flesh of all men. That's going to be a terrible time, and that's going to be part of God's judgment. But I pray I've said something to help you today, and I pray that you have a blessed week, an awesome week. And I pray that God's face would shine upon you, that he would bless you and keep you. And I'm looking forward to, if the Lord tarries, to next Sunday, we're going to be studying some in the Old Testament about God's divine providence. May you have a blessed week.

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4: Amen and amen. And good evening to all of you. It is truly exciting and invigorating to come to a public place, literally a publicly owned place, owned by the government on behalf of the people, and find a large group of people who love God, who love to worship God, who love the Word of God, and want to know more about the truth of God. It's a humbling position to be up here, to be able to try to lead in study the thoughts of people so committed to God. There may be, frankly, hopefully are people here tonight who may disagree with some of the things that are said from the pulpit. The things that are said are by no means intended to provoke disagreement or any type of ill will or criticism. But hopefully, if there is disagreement, it will provoke conversation. And if you would like to discuss things said, if you would like to share your perspective, I promise you that I will be happy, Brother McDade will be happy, both Brother McDades, many people in this room would be happy to sit with you and to talk about these things that are discussed tonight. And our goal, my goal, I promise you, will simply be to try to accurately understand the Word of God. And I really suspect that that is the goal of everybody here tonight. I certainly hope so. I love this theme, Come to Jesus. And tonight, Come to Jesus for Acceptable Worship. We're going to start in John chapter 4. John chapter 4, Jesus and his apostles are traveling through the land of Israel, but they leave Jewish territory and they go through Samaritan territory. And they come to the place where Joshua had brought the tribes of Israel after crossing over the Jordan, and where he divided the tribes into two different groups and put one on one mountain and one on the other, on Mount Tabor and Mount Gerizim. And they recited the blessings and the curses of the law as Moses had instructed him. But even before that, this was the place where Jacob had dug his well. And so it was called Jacob's Well. But after Jacob and after Joshua and after David and Solomon and Rehoboam and Jeroboam and the divided kingdom comes the captivity. And the Assyrians capture this area. They capture all of the northern tribes and they carry them off into captivity. And they bring people from other lands to populate this area. And God starts punishing these people because they do not know anything about the worship of Yahweh, the one true God. And so the Assyrians bring priests who have been taken into exile back to the land that becomes the land of the Samaritans. By the time you get to the New Testament, it's called Samaria because of the capital city of the northern kingdom in the Old Testament. And so these priests, even though not really faithful to God, teach the people enough about the worship of Yahweh to avoid the curses that they had suffered because of their complete ignorance. And so you fast forward about 600 years to the time of Jesus, and there's great enmity, there's great hatred between the Jews and the Samaritans, because the Samaritans are descendants of these people who were mixed from these different countries. And they have this mixed religion, which is partially godly religion and partially a mixture of other things. And so Jesus comes here, and in most of his ministry, he avoids the region of Samaria. But here he comes here, and his apostles go out to get provisions, and he's tired from his journey, and he broaches the well, and there's a woman there who's come to draw water. She's a Samaritan woman. Jews will not even talk to Samaritans, certainly wouldn't touch them, would never go into their house, much less eat with them. And Jesus says to this woman, "Give me a drink of water." And she's dumbfounded. "You want a drink of water from me?" And it's got multiple layers because number one is no Jew has ever asked me for anything, certainly not to drink out of something I drink out of. But even more so, your people have treated my people with such disgust and disdain for hundreds of years. You think I'm going to give you a drink of water? And Jesus says, if you knew who was talking to you, you'd be asking me for water. You got nothing to draw water with. And she starts to sense that there's something different about this man. She starts to sense that he's got a deeper insight than most people she comes into contact with. And she says, "Well, you Jews say we have to go to Jerusalem to worship. But our fathers, like Joshua," because she's got part Jewish ancestry, "and Jacob said," and other of her ancestors, other of the teachers from their past undoubtedly, "said we should worship here in this mountain." And Jesus tells her about worship. He tells her about a new understanding of worship. We're going to look at three verses here, and this will be the starting point. We're not going to talk much about the Samaritan woman. There's a lot more in this interaction that we could talk about, but we just want to see what Jesus says to this woman about worship. Verse 22, John chapter 4, Jesus says to this woman, he says, "You worship," meaning you Samaritans worship, "what you do not know. We, the Jews, worship what we know, for salvation is from the Jews. But an hour is coming, and now is." An hour is coming and now is, meaning there's a change taking place. It's going to take place. It is already taking place. An hour is coming and now is when the true worshipers will worship the Father in spirit and in truth. For such people, the Father seeks to be his worshipers. God is spirit, and those who worship him must worship in spirit and in truth. The import of Jesus' words here primarily are the place where you worship is no longer going to matter. It's not whether or not there's a temple. It's not whether or not there's a mountain with ancient history, with religious history. It's not that there's some installation that has been blessed in some way by some man claiming to be holy. It's going to be about your relationship with God. It's going to be about your understanding of God's instructions, and it's going to be about your attitude toward God. How you look at him, how you behave toward him, how you understand him, and how you understand yourself in relationship to him. But I want to point out a couple of things for you here. Notice at the end of verse 23, where Jesus says, such people the Father seeks to be his worshipers. Understand something about God. God created free moral agents. God created human beings in his own image, and human beings can choose what they do. Human beings can choose whether to act righteously or unrighteously. Human beings can choose whether to be kind and patient and helpful and generous, or to be selfish and cruel and even criminal and violent. We can choose that. God has given us. We rise above instinct. We have a level of agency far above the animals. But what God wants us to choose is to worship him. God seeks people to be his worshipers. One of the things that God wants from you is your worship. But notice this worship has very specific characteristics. It has very specific instructions just in what Jesus says to this woman with, frankly, a very checkered past. It's a beautiful thing. If you go down further here in John chapter 4, he reveals to her that he already knows that she's had five husbands and now she has another man who's not her husband. She's undoubtedly an outcast in her own community. The whole community is an outcast of the Jews, and she's an outcast of the outcasts. Jesus invites her to worship. What a beautiful truth about worship. Jesus does not say God wants perfect people to be his worshipers. He doesn't say God wants sinless people to be his worshipers. He wants people who worship in spirit and truth to be his worshipers. But notice what he says. He says at the end of verse 24, those who worship him, meaning worship the Father, must worship in spirit and truth. Let me tell you something about the word must. The word must is one of the most powerful verbs in the English language. From a legal standpoint, a really strong word, like in a law, like if you write a law and you say the driver shall yield to the oncoming police car, right? It shall. Very strong. Must is even stronger. This is a statement of absolute necessity. If you worship God, you must do it in spirit and in truth. I want to talk for just a minute about the word worship. The word worship here, in all of its both worship and worshipers, the different forms that it's used here in John chapter 4, all come from the same Greek word, proskuneo. Proskuneo comes from the root Greek word kuneo, which means to kiss. And the pros is toward or to, but it is also has the idea and is even included in our term prostrate. Prostrate means to lay flat on your face or to bow down with your face, your nose literally touching the ground. And so the word picture that's translated worship here literally means, it literally pictures bowing with your face to the ground to kiss the foot or to kiss the hem of the garment that maybe drags the ground. And what it means is that you are showing by word and action your absolute subservience, your bowing down, your acknowledgement of the greater position and status of the one whom you are worshiping, the one to whom you are bowing down. Now, in English, the word worship it's actually missing two letters. If you went back 500 or 600 years in English and you found the word worship, it would have a TH after R. W-O-R-T-H-S-H-I-P, or maybe S-H-I-P-E. But what it is actually is a shortening of it to make it easier to pronounce. But what it means is worth-ship. Another word that we actually use, which means the same thing, is worthiness. And what you're saying when you worship is God is worthy of my bowing down to my face. God is worthy of my complete subservience and obedience and glory and honor and praise. Showing that God is worthy of me lowering myself to the lowest of positions. That is the quintessential meaning of worship. And Jesus says that must be done in spirit and in truth. Now, what so many people seem to not understand is that there is true worship and there is false worship. In most of so-called Christian teaching today, you hear almost nothing about false worship. But Jesus says it here in verse 23, true worshipers will worship the Father in spirit and truth. If there are true worshipers, there must necessarily be untrue or false worshipers. You know, God has a lot to say about this, both in the New Testament and the Old Testament. One that gets both is from Matthew chapter 15, where Jesus quotes the prophecy of Isaiah. Matthew chapter 15, beginning in verse 7, Jesus says, "You hypocrites, rightly did Isaiah prophesy of you. This people honors me with their lips, but their hearts are far from me. But in vain do they worship me, teaching as doctrines the precepts of men." Couple of different things here. There's the quote from there's the passage in Isaiah, and then there's the context in which Jesus uses it. But if you look at what he says here, it says, "They honor me with their lips, but their heart is far away from me." That's worship in spirit, right? Jesus says you must worship, true worshipers must worship in spirit and in truth. A person can go through the motions. A person can do actions, can act in a way that is typically associated with bowing down to God or declaring the worthiness of God, worshiping, but their heart not be in it. The truth is, you can even come to an assembly of the Lord's people and you can engage in the acts of worship that are laid out in Scripture, which we'll talk a little bit more about tonight. But if your heart is not in it, if there's no gratitude, if there's no acknowledgement of your absolute dependence on God, if there's no feeling of desperation for God's forgiveness and God's provision and God's salvation, if there's no desire to show to God how much you love and appreciate him for all of the things that he's done and all of the things that he is, your worship is useless, regardless of what the actions are, because it's not worship in spirit, because it doesn't come from the heart. And that's what Jesus says. They honor me with their, what they're saying honors me. What they're doing may honor me, but it doesn't come from the right attitude. But actually, in Matthew chapter 15, Jesus is dealing with people who have set aside the word of God in order to do what they want to do. And so this passage also has to do with that. And so he says, "In vain do they worship me, teaching as doctrines the precepts of men." This is one of the huge problems in worship from the time it began. When you go back to Moses and the Israelites at Mount Sinai, when you come forward to the time of the judges, at the foot of Mount Sinai, they made a golden calf, right? During the time of the judges, they turned to the Baals over and over. They'd get humbled and have to beseech God, and they'd put the Baals away. And then after a period of time, they go back and they start doing it all over again. Solomon did it. And then Jeroboam sets up false gods as soon as he becomes king. But then in the New Testament, it happens as well, where people take for themselves, claim for themselves the authority to decide what worship will be and what worship will not be. If you go back to Isaiah chapter 29, this is where the passage comes from that Jesus quotes here. In verse 13, "Then the Lord said, because this people draw near with their words and honor me with their lip service, but they remove their hearts far from me, and their reverence for me consists of tradition learned by rote." You come down to verse 16. He says, "You turn things around. Shall the potter be considered as equal with the clay, that what is made would say to his maker, 'He did not make me,' or what is formed say to him who formed it, 'He has no understanding'?" Well, it's the same thing as making a golden calf. It's the same thing as bowing down to the Baals. It's the same thing as introducing things into worship that God has not authorized. Part of the worship in spirit is also worship in truth, because worship in spirit comes with the attitude that God is God and I am nothing. God is in control and I am desperate for his help. That's what compels us to worship. That's why we worship, because God has blessed us over and over again, because he is a God of grace and kindness and commitment and faithfulness and love. And he blesses and blesses and blesses. And so as we understand God and we understand our need for his intervention on our behalf, it makes no sense to not say, thank you. Please continue to bless me. Please continue to take care of me. Please help me stay away from all of the destructive things that I have this tendency toward. That's what worship is for. It's to call us back to God. But to say to God, well, God, I'm going to worship you the way I decide, is the equivalent of the pot saying to the potter, I'm going to be the pot I decide rather than the pot decides. It's absurd. It's beyond understanding. But it's one of the dangers of free moral agency, right? A piece of clay can't make that decision. But you and I can. You and I are very much like clay. We're made out of dirt. Adam was made out of the ground. But he was also given a spirit breathed into him. And he can make decisions, even though he really is no longer lasting from a physical standpoint than a jar of pottery. And so worship in spirit recognizes that God is in absolute control, that I am desperate for God, and without God I am nothing. And anything other than that is a failure to understand the relative importance of God and myself. And if I don't appreciate the importance of God and the unimportance of me, I will not worship the way I should, in spirit and in truth. Not only can worship be true or false, real or fake, worship must conform to the truth. And that's what Jesus is saying, and he says it twice. God is spirit, and those who worship him must worship in spirit and truth. We already saw it in verse 23. It's here in verse 24 again. Must worship in spirit and in truth. What this means is that God reveals the instructions for worship. I want you to think about it like this. We're here in downtown Chattanooga, and like most cities of very much size, Chattanooga has an issue of people who don't have a residence in which to sleep and in which to protect their things. And you won't have to walk very far from here to find a person who's going to sleep outside in downtown Chattanooga tonight. Imagine that you met one of these people and you invited them into your home. And you provided for them clean clothes and a place to clean up. You provided for them food. And then they started deciding who else was going to come to your house. Or they started to tell you what was going to be had for breakfast the next morning. Or where they were going to sleep and where you were going to sleep. That's a misunderstanding of the relative authority of the people in the house, right? And yet that's what people sometimes try to do to God. It started in the Old Testament. If you go to Leviticus chapter 10, God has only recently instituted the worship practices of the tabernacle. The Israelites have built the tabernacle according to God's instructions. They have ordained the priest of Aaron as the high priest and his four sons as priests. And God has given them very specific instructions as to who is to do what, when they're going to do it, how they're going to do it, with what they're going to do it. And so one of the things that they do is they take what's called a fire pan or a burner, which is like this pan with a top on it, a metal, like probably a brass pan, and it's got a stick on it, like 4 or 5 feet long, probably something like that. And they go to the altar outside the temple, outside the tabernacle, and they take tongs and they put burning coals of fire into this pan. And then they take incense, which are these spices, and they put it on the coals, and they take that inside the tabernacle, and they offer an offering of incense according to God's instruction. Well, in Leviticus chapter 10, beginning in verse 1, Nadab and Abihu, the sons of Aaron, these are two of Aaron's four sons, who have been ordained as priests, been given instructions about when to do these things. They took their respective fire pans, or some translations say censers, and after putting the fire in them, meaning the coals from the altar, they placed incense on it and offered strange fire before the Lord, which he had not commanded them. And fire came out from the presence of the Lord and consumed them, and they died before the Lord. So this is really early in the worship of the tabernacle. This is really early in the history after the Israelites. They're still in the wilderness. Still got a long time in the wilderness when this occurs. God didn't say not to do it. God didn't say, don't do the incense this way. Don't do it at this time. What he had said and said was, do it this way and at this time. And so it specifically says here in verse 2, which he had not commanded them. And what was the result? Was God pleased by their worship? God killed them. God put them to death immediately as an object lesson for everybody. For everybody there, everybody then, but even till now, as an object lesson for us. And then God explains himself. In verse 3, he says, Moses said to Aaron, it is what the Lord spoke, saying, by those who come near me, I will be treated as holy. And before all the people, I will be honored. You do not honor God when you decide how God is going to be worshipped. You do not treat God as holy when you take God's instructions and decide you're going to do something different. That's what Nadab and Abihu did, and they paid the ultimate price. And so that's what worship according to truth means. Worship in truth means according to God's instructions. And so when we look at New Testament worship, there is no longer a standing tabernacle. There's no longer an altar. There's no longer daily, monthly, yearly sacrifices, sin sacrifices, guilt offerings, and things like this. It's very different. There was one sacrifice of the blood of Jesus, but that one sacrifice becomes the center of Christian worship because Jesus is the center of Christian worship, and the offering that he made on Golgotha is the key fact, and then his resurrection 3 days later are the key facts of all of Christianity. And so Christian worship focuses on Jesus, on his sacrifice, his death, his burial, and his resurrection. And that is at the center of worship. And so if you look in the New Testament, there's actually a passage which is an extended discussion of worship. It's actually an extended correction of mistakes or errors in worship. And it's in 1 Corinthians. It runs all the way from 1 Corinthians, the middle of chapter 11. You can argue about it. I say it runs all the way to the beginning of chapter 16. Chapter 15 is about resurrection. Worship is very much about resurrection. But you can say it's correcting a false understanding of resurrection. But then in chapter 16, he definitely comes back to worship. But chapter 11, chapter 12, chapter 13, chapter 14 are definitely all about the worship assembly of the church.
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1: Hey folks, good to be with you this afternoon. Brother Kilgore from Community Church in Flat Rock, Alabama, and I trust you're doing well. And we're just thankful for the goodness of God. We got some COVID around the community there, and so you hold some people up. Continue to pray for Brother Bob. Hold him up in your prayers. And we've had some sickly folk with this. I don't know what this weather. They just seem like people are dealing with a lot of allergies and sinuses issues and colds and COVID. So we need prayer. Keep your hands sanitized and keep yourself distance from people and don't catch COVID. But anyway, got a song for you, a couple of young girls, and I tell you, they've got it turned on. So you listen to it. We'll be right back in just a minute with a word.

Amen. Amen. That was a good song, good singers. Those young girls are coming on. In Mark chapter 10, verses 33, I want to talk to us about servant and what the word servant means. There is such an upside-down mentality when we think about the church and the gospel and the fellowship and so on. But let's shed some light on it. Mark, chapter 10, verse 33, it said, saying, behold, we go up to Jerusalem. The Son of Man must be delivered unto the chief priest and unto the scribes, and they shall condemn him to death, and he shall deliver him to the Gentiles, and they mocked him and shall scourge him and spit upon him and shall kill him, and the third day he shall rise again. James and John, the sons of Zebedee, came unto him, saying, Master, we would that thou would do for us whatsoever we would desire. And he said unto them, what would you that I should do for you? And they said unto him, grant unto us that we may sit one on the right hand and the other on the left hand in thy glory. But Jesus said unto them, you know not what you ask. Can you drink of the cup that I drink of, or be baptized with the baptism that I am baptized with? And they said unto him, we can. Jesus said unto them, you shall indeed drink of the cup that I drink of, and with the baptism that I am baptized withal shall you be baptized. But to sit on my right hand and on my

And he begins to tell, make the disciples understand the magnitude of what's fixing to come down the pike. And he begins to tell them, he says that we're going to Jerusalem and the Son of Man, which is me, shall be delivered unto the chief priest, unto the scribes, shall be condemned, and they shall condemn him unto death and shall deliver him unto the Gentiles. They shall mock him, they shall scourge, spit upon him, and kill him the third day. He shall rise. It went in one ear and out the other because they had one thing in their mind. Who's going to be the greatest among these 12 disciples? Zebedee's wife, I think her name was Salome, she was touting, now boys, wouldn't it be nice if the Lord would let one of y'all sit on the right and the other let you sit on the left. Now it tells us they did believe that he was the Messiah without question. And they did think that he had power to make this presentation for them. So mama possibly, maybe is here hanging it on, maybe not. But anyway, they think, well, this is a good time. Now, Jesus is saying, hey, the Son of Man, we're going to Jerusalem, and I'm going to be delivered to the chief priest and to the scribes. I'm going to be condemned to death, going to be delivered to the Gentiles, and they're going to mock me, scourge me, spit upon me, and going to kill me. And they say, yeah, but we want to have the highest place possible. Would you mind doing that for us? And the Bible says that it aggravating. Jesus says, you know, you don't not know what you have asked. He says, can you drink the cup that I drink? Can you be baptized wherewith I've been baptized? And they said, yeah, we can do that. Because they had one thing on their mind, is to please Jesus to the point. He said, well, okay, we're going to let you have that then. My friend, this is where we have to be careful. We'll get into it in just a minute. But you know, we have to be sure that our motives are pure. We have to be sure that our ambition is in the right place. Now, Jesus begins to deal with all of this. Jesus has been into Judea healing the sick. I mean, making the lame walk blind. See, he is coming to the close of his ministry. He has told these guys multiple times that this is going to be my end. In other words, I'm going to be delivered into the hands of the Gentiles, of the scribes, the Pharisees, and so on and so forth. And I'm going to be scourged and persecuted and spit upon, and they're going to put me to death. Third day, I'm going to rise again. Thinking that they'll be paying attention to this, and it out of sight, out of mind, because they've got their mind fixed on this imagination of setting one on the right hand and one on the other. The other disciples get aggravated at them. The reason they get aggravated, so who do you think you are? We got just as much right set on the throne as you had. So it tells us that they were all sort of caught up in this thing. So Jesus goes on and he begins to break things down and he says, well, let me just say for the record, it's going to go to whom it's prepared for. Now, when he asked them, can you drink this cup? Can you be baptized? And they said, yeah. He said, well, indeed you can, but they didn't know what it ensconced. They didn't have any idea that the tribulations and the persecutions that they themselves were going to have to go through with in the future. They did have to go through that. And Jesus says, yeah, you can. You're going through it. You don't know it yet, but you are. And the baptism he's talking about, it's not water baptism. He's talking about the baptism of the Holy Spirit here. And that happened to them on the day of Pentecost. So he says, these things will be granted to you, but he says, to tell you, you can sit on the right hand, that's not mine to give. Only God can give that thing, but it's prepared for who it's prepared for. So then he goes on after they have their little dispute, and it says, Jesus called them to him, and he saith unto them, you know that which are accounted to rule over the Gentiles exercise lordship over them, and their great ones exercise authority over them. But he says, but not so shall it be among you, but whosoever will be great among you shall be your minister. Whosoever will be the chiefest shall be the servant of all, for even the Son of Man came not to be ministered to, but to minister. And he gave his life a ransom for many. So what Jesus is

telling us here, I didn't come here for my glory. I didn't come here to be applauded. Many times he would perform a miracle and he'd say, just keep it quiet. He said, just don't say anything about it. Go to your house and thank God or whatever. And one time he told the guy, the leper, he says, go present yourself to the chief priest and just tell him the Lord's been good to you. And you offer to the chief priest that according to the law of Moses and so on and so forth. But he did not want the gratitude, the glory for it, because he wanted God to have all the glory, because he's not here for his glory. He is here to draw attention and glory to God, because that is his purpose on earth. Now, the baton was passed down in the last chapter of the book of Matthew when Jesus takes them out on the mountain. He tells them, said, you're going into all the world, preach the gospel to every creature. He that believes and baptized shall be saved. He that believes not shall be damned. These signs and so forth. So this has been passed on down to the next generation. And these men made good of their commitment. They got their mind off sitting on the right hand and the left hand, and they come to grips what the whole thing, the whole package was about when they seen Jesus crucified. And this thing that he had told them here when they'd left Judea and said, we're going to Jerusalem and this is what's going to happen. When they saw that come to pass for him, they had a wake-up moment. I mean, they had a reality check. And they realized how serious the thing was, and then they fumbled all over themselves. They forsook Christ. They were terrified, scared to death, until finally Christ appeared to them after he had been resurrected and told them, I told you, boys, didn't I tell y'all that this is the way it was going to be? You wouldn't listen. You wouldn't hear me. I told you how it's going to be. They're in the upper room. They're terrified. But then Jesus still commends them to carry forth the Great Commission. Now they're getting an understanding of what this thing is all about. It's not for glamour. It's not for glory. It's for service, my friend. Jesus said, I didn't come to be preached to. I come to do the preaching. I didn't come to somebody to serve me. I come to serve somebody. So therefore, it tells us what our grave responsibility is. The Bible says in Matthew 23:11, it says, but he that is greatest among you shall be your servant. And whosoever shall exalt himself shall be abased, and he that humble himself shall be exalted. But woe unto you, scribes, Pharisees, hypocrites, for you shut up the kingdom of heaven against men, for you neither go in yourself, neither suffer ye them to enter in. Woe to you, scribes, Pharisees, hypocrites, for you devour widows' houses for pretense, and you make long prayer. Therefore, you shall receive the greater damnation. Now, look what he does here. He says the greatest, talking to the disciples, he says the greatest among you shall be the servants. And then he turns on those Pharisees after he says this, and whosoever shall exalt himself shall be abased. And he that humble himself shall be exalted. Then he unleashes on those Pharisees. Why? They were the religious bunch of that day. They were the people building churches in that day. They were the people that was evangelizing in that day and going knocking on doors, inviting people to come, proselyting. They were trying to fill their churches up. Jesus lit into them. Why? Because he says, you don't give a flip about the kingdom of heaven. You don't give a flip about the souls of men. You care about one thing, your aggrandizement, your praise, your glory, and your honor, your self-righteousness. You don't give a flip of what heaven is all about. This is the reason that he unleashed, because he said, if you're going to be, you're not going to be lords over God's heritage. If you're going to be great in the kingdom of heaven, you're going to be the great servant. You're going to present yourself. What can I do for you? Hallelujah. Hallelujah. The Apostle Paul, when he had the encounter with Jesus on the road of Damascus there, remember what he told the Lord? He first said, who is it, Lord? He knew it was God. He knew he had encountered God. Didn't understand this. And then he said, who art thou, Lord? He said, I'm Jesus. This is Jesus speaking to you, Paul, and I'm the one you've been persecuting because you've been persecuting my church. In essence, you've been persecuting me. Do you remember what Paul said when he got done, when God got done with him, Jesus got done?
Here's what he said. Look what he said now. Lord, what would you have me do? Boy, that's a change of attitude, isn't it? Saw the great threat, the great tea trunk that was making havoc out of the churches, that was dragging Christians back, put them in prison, putting some of them to death, stood there where poor Stephen the life was being stoned as they laid their coats at the feet of Saul while he looked on while they're beating the life out of Stephen. Lord, what would you have me to do? He said, go down to Ananias' house. Ananias will tell you what my plans are for you. God tells Ananias, he says, Ananias, I'm going to show this man what great many things he's going to suffer for my name's sake. Now, Paul had unleashed a lot of punishment on the church, and he's going to suffer some of that. But he became the greatest man of God maybe in the Bible. I mean, he was to the Gentiles. He's not any better, but I mean, God took him places that he didn't take the others. He took him up to the third heaven. He gave him unspeakable revelations that none but John had in the book of Revelation. So God really promoted the Apostle Paul. And I'm going to tell you something about this man, Paul. He was the greatest servant. God couldn't found a better servant than this man, because he was committed to the cause of Christ. And if it took his life, it took his life. And it did take his life. But Paul knew who he was. I am the servant of the Lord Jesus Christ, and I commit myself to serving him. He said, I counted everything lost. You know what that means? Paul said, my past world means nothing to me. All of the glory, all of the grandeur, all of the parties that I was invited to, when they would have the cabinet meetings up in the palace, I was invited, and I would go and I rubbed shoulders with all the scribes and the Pharisees, and I knew some of the Roman people, and I knew Gamaliel, the great teacher of the law. He said, I count all of that loss, all of the money that I made, that good house that I had to live in, I count it all loss that I may be the servant of Christ, that I may win Christ. So therefore, Christ says, you want to be the greatest? Don't worry about sitting on the right hand or the left hand. He said, in God's economy, the greatest is that great servant. The one that comes off his pedestal of self-righteousness and pride and prejudice and will humble himself and will serve the people and preach the kingdom of heaven. He reiterates and he says, Matthew 23:15, woe to you scribes, Pharisees, hypocrites. For you compass seas and land to make one a proselyte, and when you make it twofold child of hell, mourn yourself. Do you know there's not one person that Jesus called a hypocrite other than the Pharisees and the scribes? Have you ever noticed that? The woman that was caught in the very act of adultery, he didn't call her a hypocrite. He didn't call Zacchaeus the swindler, the tax collector, the little guy, low stature. He didn't call him a hypocrite and say, yeah, you've been out here extorting money off these people and you make them think you're doing justice and you've been stealing from them, you hypocrite. He didn't call him a hypocrite. There's no place that Jesus called anybody a hypocrite but the religious bunch that touted themselves to be the seed of Abraham, the children of God. They were full of dead men's bones. Why? Because they had nothing but self-righteousness. They were not there. Why? They were everything but a servant. Everything was for them. It was for their grandeur. It's for their glory. It's for their praise. The old Pharisee would get out on the street corner and he'd rehearse him a fancy prayer, maybe possibly write it down to be sure all of the vernacular was just right, and he would stand out on the street and he would make his prayer to the people to impress the people of his eloquent prayer. The Pharisee, hush, be quiet, the Pharisee's praying. But it was all for his glory. It was not to be a servant of anybody but himself. That's the reason Jesus led into him. And that's the reason. You know why the Bible says? He says, if judgment will begin in the house of God, what will be to the end of those that obey not the gospel of Christ?
This is the very reason that he's going to the house of God first, because he's going to plow up the hypocrites. Those that are in it for nobody else but themselves, they know it. They think because they got everybody hoodwinked that they got God hoodwinked too, but Jesus called them hypocrites here, and he's got some more hypocrite calling to do, my friend, on judgment day. But we don't have to be that. We don't have to do that. We can be the real deal. We can surrender. Those little songs say, just surrender all. Just surrender all to God and be a servant to God, because God is everything and you're nothing. That's what Paul said. God said a man should not think more highly of himself than he ought when he is nothing. My friend, the Bible says we are dust and ashes. That's what Abraham called himself. I'm dust and ashes. I'm nothing. Jacob called himself a worm. I'm nothing. But in the economy of God, I can be something. I can be the servant of God. I can be acknowledged of God, recognized of God, and rejoiced over by the angels of God, my friend, if I will dare to just be a servant, not looking for praise and glory of men, looking for the praise and the glory of God. Philippians 2 and 7, it says, but he made himself of no reputation, and he took upon him the form of a servant and was made in the likeness of men. And being found in the fashion as a man, he humbled himself and became obedient unto death, even the death of the cross. My friend, that's a servant. You see, Jesus made himself the prototype of a servant. He does not ask me and you to do anything that he did not do himself. Jesus always set the standard. He always set the example. It was never do as I say. Jesus always got right in the trenches, my friend, and he performed. And he said, you see this? This is the way we do it. And this is exactly what God expects of you. Jesus is come and he's gone. But that same burden has been passed down upon the church today, to be servants of the church, in essence being servants of God. Not for applause, and that's good. The Bible said give honor where honor's due. That's fine. I'm not against that. If you've been a good, faithful preacher for years and the people love you and they bless you, that's good. That's fine. If you got a church member and they've been committed down through the years and you can really count on, brag on them once in a while. There's nothing wrong with that. But I'm talking about being that servant. You're not in it for that. You're in it whether you get bragged, applauded, or crucified. You're still a servant because you love. The Bible said that he took upon himself what? No reputation. I don't want to be nothing. I just want to be the servant of God. I just want to please God. When that heavenly Shekinah glory of God overshadows me, I want him to say, this is my beloved son in whom I am well pleased. That's the only thing that Jesus ever cared about while he was walking on this earth. Isaiah 49 and 3, it said, and he said unto me, thou art my servant, O Israel, in whom, look at this, in whom I will be glorified. Israel failed miserably. God was not glorified through Israel. This is the reason Jesus Christ came on this earth after the fact. And Jesus Christ brought the proper glory to God that God deserved, that Israel refused to give to God that deserved it. Let me read you some passage about a servant here. Psalms 22, 6, forecast and prophesied the very thing that Jesus was telling the disciples is going to happen. The book of Psalms was written hundreds of years before the actual event took place. But look what it says. It says, but I am a worm and no man, a reproach of men and despised of people. He is saying, this is what the world thinks of me now. All they that see me laugh me to scorn. They shoot out the lip. They shake their heads, saying, he trusted on the Lord that he would deliver him. Let him deliver him, seeing he delighteth in him. But thou art he that took me out of the womb. Thou didst make me hope when I was upon my mother's breast. I was cast upon thee from the womb, and thou art my God from my mother's belly.
Be not far from me, for trouble is near, and there's none to help. Many bulls have compassed me. Strong bulls of Bashan have beset me round about. I am poured out like water, and all my bones are out of joint. My heart is like wax, and it is melted in the midst of my bowels. My strength is dried up like a potsherd. My tongue cleaveth to my jaws. And thou hast brought me into the dust of death. For dogs have compassed me. The assembly of the wicked have enclosed me. They pierced my hands and my feet. And I may tell all my bones, they look and stare upon me. They part my garment among them, and they cast lots upon my vesture. But be not thou far from me, O Lord, my strength. Haste thee to help me. Deliver my soul from the sword, my darling from the help, from the power of the dog. Save me from the lion's mouth, for thou hast heard me from the horns of the unicorn. This is a servant, my friend. This is Jesus Christ. You see, he didn't run out when the going got rough. He went all the way to the end. He took it all the way through. That's what a servant is. The servant deals with it good, bad, and ugly. He stands in the gap and he makes up the hedge. Jesus did such as that. And Jesus gave me and you that great commission, and that is what the great commission is, to be a servant, to be a faithful servant. Be faithful to God, love God, serve God, and obey God, my friend. You see, this world is coming to a close. We're looking at our world. We're looking at this United States of America that's in years gone by that was a secure nation. You didn't have these fears that you see on TV, and we see rioters in the streets that's burning our cities down, turning over cop cars and burning them to ashes and beating cops up and cursing and graffiti upon our precious monuments and things. And they curse the name of God. They curse the name of Israel. And they curse the name of Zion. They curse, in essence, the Christian in America. We see our government that is pouring untold millions of illegal aliens from all over the world. They're pouring them in to this bastion of prosperity to devour us like a cancer from within. I see in Colorado to where they are going in and they're taking apartment buildings and running people out of their apartments, these people from Venezuela with AK-47 military-grade guns, running poor widows out of their apartments, and they're calling their friends from Venezuela and say, come, we got a whole apartment, we'll rent you a room. That's not happening in Russia and China, friend. That's happening in the United States of America. Our government has spent $500 billion, $500 billion on illegal aliens in the last 3 years. Think about what I'm saying. Can you imagine what that would do for our communities if we had no illegal aliens and we would have spent that money? We've got 50 states in our union. Do you realize that's $50 billion per state that could have went into the inner cities, that could have went to the homeless, that could have went to the underclass, those that were needing assistance in food, or vets in the street, people on the soup kitchens, rehab programs to get people off drugs and alcohol. Can you imagine what that money could have done if it would have been spent on the American people? But our government has chosen to give it to people that's not even citizens of this country, and they've thrown me and you out with the bathwater. You're already seeing symptoms in our street in New York. Mark down what I'm saying. It's not going to get better. It's going to get worse. You're seeing the tremor before the earthquake. This thing is going to get completely out of control. I've got some good advice for you. You need to embrace what I'm preaching here today. You need to embrace this man Jesus and become a servant and live your life and follow him and leave this old world and have a heavenly bliss prepared for you to spend eternity in. Because chaos is coming to this nation like we've never seen.
in the world. You're already seeing the symptoms. Mark down what this preacher's saying, my friend. There's going to be more to come. I hope you've got something out of this. I hope you'll take heed to what we've said. It's not about me. It's about Jesus. I tell people, I said, I'm just the mailman. I just deliver the mail, my friend. The rest of it's up to you, and I hope you'll take advantage of it. Travis is going to sign us off with that song. Boy, that was a good song when it listened to it. Brother Kilgore, till next time, got a word for you. God bless you.

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4: 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We also meet on Wednesday at 7 p.m. for Bible study. The mission for the Church of Christ is to uphold the Bible as the inspired Word of God and exalt Christ as the Son of God. We encourage everyone to become a Christian according to the New Testament teachings. This morning, having our opening prayer will be Audley Jones. Speaking will be Eddie Birdwell. And closing prayer will be Jerry Knoll. For announcements, the teens have an event, teens and young adults as well, have an event at Audley and Jennifer's house next Saturday for August 8th. And if you could let them know today or Wednesday how many people plan on coming so they can have enough food for everybody. Fellowship meal will be next Sunday. That's August the 9th. As far as prayer requests, Melissa's mom's going to be coming home today. Joe Stewart is in hospice care, and Robin Cobb is recovering from a bypass surgery. One that was sent out in a text message earlier this week to the men's group chat, a young man that I went to school with, his daughter is 10 months old, and she had a heart transplant earlier this week. She is recovering and doing well. So please keep her and her family in your prayer, as well as the family who was able to donate that heart for them. And then for the ones that went on the Arizona mission trip, they'll have a presentation at Bridgeport after evening services tonight. Eddie is going to keep it short so that we have time for everyone to make it over there for anybody that's wanting to go for that. Is there any other announcements?
5: Good morning. If you would, grab a songbook, turn number 85. Number 85. Good to see everybody out this morning. Number 85.

opening prayer be number 525. 525. Coached softball y'all day yesterday, and my throat's a little feeling like Eddie's this morning sometimes. 525. Well, then we'll have our opening prayer.

0: Let us pray. Our most kind and loving Heavenly Father, we thank you for this opportunity that we come together and study your word. Lord, this morning specifically, we would like to remember someone on the prayer list. Lord, our shut-ins that are unable to be with us. Lord, we pray that you give them the opportunity to tune in. And while it's not the same as being here with us physically, Lord, we pray that you give them the opportunity to watch our services and join in with the congregation that way. Lord, we pray that those on our prayer list that are going through sicknesses, that you reach out and touch each one of them. Lord, those that are recovering from procedures, that you give them the opportunity to recover. Lord, that young girl that Brad mentioned, we pray that you touch the hearts of both of those families. Lord, we pray as much for the family that lost the child that was able to donate that heart as we do for the one that received it. Lord, we pray that you give each one of those families the strength to go through what they're going through now. Lord, as we continue our service this morning, we pray that everything that we do here this morning is in accordance with your will, and we're able to come back tonight to another wonderful service that we have to spend together with you. In Christ's name we pray. Amen.
1: If you would, mark number 31 for the song of invitation. Be number 31. Once you have number 31 marked, turn to number 553. 553. After the song, we'll turn the service over to Brother 80.

Well, not only do I have a frog in my throat as well, just in the last minute, I've had this puff of something come in my eye, and I can't hardly see now. So, you know, sometimes it seems like the Lord knows how weak and how lowly of a preacher that I am, and then He just understands the message that I want to convey, and He gives me all the stuff that go along with it. This morning, as Brandon has led a couple of songs about the love of God and Jesus loves us and how much He does, and then not only that, the topic of the announcements was that of one family, and any time there is a heart transplant, friends, there's somebody who has had a loss. And when you think about that of a baby, that's a tremendous loss. Of course, any loss is a tremendous thing, but not only to lose that baby, but to allow it to live on through someone else's life. And that, what a great and magnificent thing that is, to talk about love as well. And then I just can't thank the Joneses enough and their family for joining in with our congregation in the last few years. I thought several times that I don't know what we would have done without them. It seems like we use them a whole lot. And I know there's men here that step up and do things that they're uncomfortable with, but these guys have really stepped up, went above and beyond, but oddly leading his prayer. And I don't know that he'd want me to point this out, but I kind of felt him break it down as he was talking about that and presenting that to the Lord. And that's a good example, friends. When you, as a grown man, it's scary to show emotions, because as men, we've been taught all of our life that we're not supposed to be emotional, but sometimes I'm an emotional wreck. I think sometimes that you ladies have nothing on me when it talks about mood swings and things of that nature. But we have talked about for the last couple of weeks about assault with a deadly weapon. And so this morning I wanted to go back and I wanted to rejoin the fruits of the Spirit being that of love. And I want to ask you, how much did Jesus love? How much did He love us that He was willing to die for us? And so today I want to wrap up the assault with a deadly weapon, and I want to tell you there's a way to get rid of anger issues. There's a way to get rid of lying, and there's a way to get rid of all of those things in order to love like Jesus loved. Philippians chapter 4 or 2 and verse 7 says He emptied, and this the New American Standard version of it said He emptied Himself. He poured Himself out completely. Think about that. He didn't reserve anything for Himself. He didn't reserve anything for selfish reasons. He emptied Himself out for us. And so with that, I want to talk to you this morning about love. And so many times we think about the love between a boyfriend and a girlfriend, or a husband and a wife, or something of that nature. But I want to talk to you about a deeper love, a deeper connection, a deeper way of love. Love is a very big topic, isn't it? I mean, there are songs and movies and poems and stories and things that have been wrote over history. And there's a lot of things that talk about love and the Bible talks about love overwhelmingly. And if there's any one thing that will conquer this world of sin and the troubles that we have, and we understand, we talk about this world sometimes, and we talk about the troubles that this world is in, and the moral decay that our country is going through, and it seems like not just our country, but all over the world, there's problems and issues all over, and in the church, as we talked about for the last couple of weeks, when we have hatred, and I don't think that hatred would be so bad that we want to just rip each other's throat out or anything of that nature. I think that sometimes hatred is like a wound. And we scratch it over and over and over, and it never has the ability to cure. And so with that, how do we cure it? And we have to think about love. Love brings thoughts and feelings and emotions, doesn't it? I mean, we love, and we love other people, and we love some people that we've never even met. And we prove that, because every week when we give a gift to the church and the church sends that money over to other places and other people that we may never even see this side of glory land. Love is a good thing.
Love is an emotional thing. Love has thoughts. Love is sometimes confusing, isn't it? Do you ever wonder sometimes you see two people together and you just know that they love each other, but you wonder, how in the world did that happen? I think that all of the time with my wife. Because I want to tell you something, she is such a perfectionist in a lot of ways. And we do things around the house, and we discovered the other night, we were sitting out on the back porch, and we live in the woods, and our house was built 20 some years ago. We've been living there. We had it built, and we sitting there the other night, and we were grilling some steaks on the Traeger. And about the time that dusky dark come through, there was, and she said, "What was that?" And it was a bat. And we've had bats in our house before. And I tell you, it can get very, very expensive to eradicate bats out of your house. But it's a necessary thing because they have a lot of icky things in the stuff that they leave behind. So from that point on, it was, how do we get rid of those bats? How are we going to do it? What are we going to do? And she just started looking on the internet and searching how to get rid of it. And we knew that there was a tiny hole in there, and they can go through. It says 1-inch square, is it? That 1-inch square hole, they can get through it. Now, I don't know about you, but my house has probably got a lot of 1-inch square holes in it. But we found the main source, and like I got up there and the other night, and we allowed those things to vacate as much as we knew they could. I beat on the roof and everything else, trying to make sure they were all gone. And so then I was putting silicone and caulking in the holes. And she is, it's like places you can't even see unless you're on a 10-foot ladder. Did you get it in there right? Did you get it in there good? Did you smooth it out? I'm like, I done the job, lady. You know, and I'm sitting here thinking, how in the world did she, such a perfectionist as she is, end up with me? She settled, is all I can understand. But sometimes things are confusing, aren't they? And we have doubts. Sometimes we have doubts about love, and sometimes love is unsure. Do you know the only time that I have ever been in my life completely sure that someone loved me, it was a little baby. Friends, you have no doubts of what those little fellows are thinking. And I've always been one that was a little bit on the insecure side and that. And when you look at a baby and the baby tells you, they mean it, don't they? There's no doubt in my mind. And we think about all of desires and all of the thing. And we think about how much we desire to be loved. We want to fit in with other people. And some people deny that. Some people say, oh, I'd be just as well off in a deserted island all by myself. And that's not true, friends. That is absolutely not true. When God created the heavens and the earth and all of the forms and all of the animals and all of the things, and he created man, the very first thing, as he said, this is good. This is good. This is good. And as he went along, the very first thing that he said that wasn't good, it wasn't good for man to be alone. Because man was lonely. And so he made him a helpmeet. Love is a commitment, isn't it? We commit ourselves to the love that we have. When we love someone or something, we commit our being to it. Jesus did. And that's what I want to ask you this morning. How much did Jesus love? How great was his love for us? And when we think about that love, that great love he had for us, we want to say, well, what does love look like? Well, to me, love looked like a sacrifice. Love is a sacrifice, isn't it? Love is being vulnerable. And we're going to see all of that in Jesus. I've got a lot of scripture marked in my book this morning, or my Bible this morning. And I hope that I'm able to ramble through the pages and get to them. We may not necessarily read them all, but there is a lot of scripture that go along in this. And when we think about love, and we think about how does love look to me, and love looked to me like a cross of a Savior that would die for me.
Love looks like a cross. Love looks like vulnerability of the beating and the mock trial and the scoffing that he went through. Love to me was finished. It was finished on the cruel cross of Calvary. That you and I could be a part of his great, lovely church. And we want to think that our church is perfect. We want to think that the body of which we are a part of is perfect. But we know better than that, don't we? Because sometimes there's things that creep into the church, and there's sometimes hatred and anger and issues of that nature creep into the church. But we keep those things at bay when we love each other, when we love greater than anything that would be wrong. The Lord was asked one time, he said, what is the first and great commandment? And he said this, he said, love the Lord thy God with all thy heart, all thy soul, and all thy mind. And I challenge you to find one thing that couldn't be overcome if we did that. There's not one thing in this world that could not be overcome if we love God above and beyond anything else. But like Jesus always did, he went above and beyond, and he said, the second is likened to it, to love thy neighbor as thyself. If we love God first and foremost in our life, if that is our number one goal, is to make it to heaven, then we're going to love his children, aren't we? Even with all the faults and all the flaws and all of the things that we do wrong and all the mistakes that we make, even though our minds are not always compatible, even though there's times when we have confusion and we have doubts and we have all of those things, if we love God first and foremost, we know that he's going to take care of us because he commended his love toward us. And while we were yet sinners, Christ died for the ungodly, Romans chapter 5 and verse 8. How do we show love? In a world full of advice, it's easy to see how people can be confused about love, isn't it? When you got songs that are being written and love lifted me, we sing that song sometimes and we sing that song often and we talk about that, but then you got songs that say love hurts. In a world full of confusion about love and all of the things, some even confuse lust for love. Friends, love is far deeper than that. It is far deeper than just the physical appearance of someone. Biblical love is strong. Biblical love is a covenant. Biblical love is a sacrifice. And biblical love will require faithfulness from you. Jesus said, be thou faithful unto death, and I will give thee a crown of life. Love is overwhelmingly the development of the church. The church at which you and I are a part of. The church and you and I that will be someday taken away out of this world and taken into paradise, into the place of heavenly realm. Love made that possible. Love will continue. How we treat each other. Brotherly love. You know, Peter said this. He said, let brotherly love continue. Brotherly love is a wonderful thing, isn't it? Brotherly love is an invitation to my home. Brotherly love is an invitation to my dinner table. Brotherly love is going to the hospital and visiting. Brotherly love will continue. Brotherly love is a beautiful thing. I'm convinced it was developed in the town of Sherwood. Is Sherwood a town? I'm not even sure. But I have had so many families that this welcomed us, even strangers off the street. Brotherly love. How we treat each other. We treat each other fair. We care for the needy. If you would, now turn with me to the first text in our Bible, 1 Corinthians chapter 13. 1 Corinthians chapter 13, and it says this. Yes, it does. I promise it does. I had the wrong page. Though I speak with the tongue of men and of angels and have not charity. Charity is the King James Version of love. I am become as a sounding brass and a tinkling cymbal.
And though I have the gift of prophecy and understand all mysteries and all knowledge, and though I have faith, so I could remove mountains and have not charity, I am nothing. And though I bestow all of my goods to feed the poor, and though I give my body to be burned and have not charity, it profit me nothing. Charity suffereth long and is kind. Charity envieth not. Charity vaunteth not itself. It is not puffed up. Doth not behave itself unseemingly. Seeketh not her own. It is not easily provoked. Thinketh no evil. Rejoiceth not in iniquity, but rejoiceth in truth. Bears all things. Believes all things. Hopes all things. Endures all things. Charity never fails. Whether there be prophecy, they shall fall. Whether there be tongues, they shall cease. Whether there be knowledge, it shall vanish away. For we know in part and we prophesy in part. But when that which is perfect is come, then that which is in part shall be done away with. When I was a child, I spake as a child, I understood as a child, I thought as a child. But when I became a man, I put away childish things. For now we see through a glass darkly, but then face to face. Now I know in part, but then shall I know, even as I am known. And now abideth faith, hope, and charity. These three. But the greatest of these is love. Friends, what Paul is saying there is love is a picture. And now I want to take you back to the cross. And we're going to go even further than that. I want to take you back even further than the cross. But love is a picture. You know, sometimes we have things in our mind. And if I were to say to you paradise, you would probably have something that would pop into your mind. You would probably, and I know that some of you would have

It says, verily, verily, I say unto you, he that believeth... Wait a minute, just a minute. John 15, I'm sorry. And I knew that didn't sound right. John chapter 15, verse 12, and it said, this is my commandment, that you love one another, even as I have loved you. How much did Jesus love? So much that he would give his life for us. So much that he would cure people of leprosy and all sorts of things that they had. Jesus loved, didn't he? And he said, here's the new commandment. I want you to follow after my footsteps. I want you to look deep into what I'm doing. I want you to look deep into what I say. I want you to focus. I want you to picture. Please picture with me. In verse 13 then, he says, greater love had no man than this, that a man lay down his life for my friends. Ye are my friends if you do whatsoever I command you. Did you see what he said? He said love was sacrificial. Love doesn't seek its own. Love doesn't look for the good of itself. Love is sacrificial. It gives over for others. Love doesn't always do what I want to do, does it? And we know that by evidence. I'm going to take you there just in a minute. Love makes sacrifice. Jesus sacrificed his life so that you and I could be Christians. The word Christian means something, friends. It means that we rise above any anger issues or anything that we have in our minds, anything that we hold against one another, we let those things go. Christians is what we're talking about. You and I are called to be Christ-like. He gave his life for people that was spitting on him. He gave his life for people that were talking bad about him. He gave his life for people like you and I that were very ungodly, very unworthy, and very unlikely. Love makes choices. Choices then to give and to serve and surrender. He didn't just say it, but he lived it by the life that he lived. You know, the Apostle John said there's many other things that could be written about this man. So many so that the world itself could not contain the books that should be written about him. But these are written that you might believe. And Jesus went about doing good, didn't he? He went about doing things that not necessarily he wanted to. Friends, I doubt ever in his mind he said, all right, I get to go to the cross today. I doubt ever in his mind he said, oh, I can't wait for the beating I'm about to endure. But he did that for you and I. Love is sacrificial. Love gives and surrenders. We see it in his life, in his death, in his burial, and his resurrection. You know, the greatest words of Christ is, I believe, behold, I come quickly. Doesn't that give you hope? Doesn't that give you inspiration? Isn't that the thing that would get us over the mark? If I was depressed and I thought about the words of Jesus and he said, behold, I come quickly, and I'm going to gather my own. Oh, friends, that should give hope and inspiration. Love continued in the work of the Holy Spirit. When we read about the apostles and the things that they went through and the things that they endured, why would you go to prison? Why would you be beaten because of what you were preaching? Because of love. I wanted generations after generations to know these things. Paul, why would you suffer? Why would you suffer in being in nights and in the deep waters? Being in perils of your countrymen and in perils of the heathens. Why would you do that? Because I wanted you to know about love.
The man that wrote 1 Corinthians chapter

13. He wanted you to know about love. Love is the greatest gift that we could ever give. And it's the greatest gift that we could ever receive. But in the work of the Holy Spirit, he whirled about Jesus' death, burial, and resurrection all over again, didn't they? And he is coming again. Now would you turn with me to John chapter 13. John chapter 13. Verse number 1. Now I'm not going to read this, but I want you to just kind of browse through it as we're talking about it. But verse number 1 is talking about the Passover meal, the feast that they're about to have. And this is the last meal that the apostles are undertaking with their Lord and Savior Jesus Christ before the cross. But I want you to look at verse number 1. What was he doing there? He was so humble. Friends, have you ever thought about your ranking in the rooms? Do you ever go into a room and you say, well, maybe I'm the most important person in this room? I don't necessarily think like that, but I know some people do. Would you ever think, you know, I seen a fellow at the hospital one time, and we was in the waiting room, and apparently he felt like he was the most important person in the waiting room because he went up and the receptionist there, she had no control over the things that the doctor was going through whatsoever. And if you go into a receptionist's office and you do this, shame on you. But he went right up and he was talking to her of how long he had been waiting and how mad he was and how angry it was making him that he was having to wait. Sometimes we feel like we're the most important in the room, don't we? Jesus could have made that claim. But what was Jesus doing? Full humble and committed to sacrifice. Committed to selflessness. Oh, I didn't say selfishness. He was committed to selflessness. Chapter 13 of John says in the very first chapter, or very first verse, that he washed the disciples' feet. Friends, I want you to think about what a lowly job that is. At this point in time, they walked everywhere they went. And they wore sandals. And I can imagine some of the things that they stepped in and some of the things that they stepped on and some of the things that went through their toe. I mean, feet just drive me absolutely crazy. If you ever get sick and you need someone to wash your feet, I'll wash your hair. I'll rub your back. I mean, I'd rather do anything than wash your feet. But Jesus was so humble that he was washing the apostles' feet. And you say, that's good. That's great stuff there. Because he was washing his friend's feet. You know what I mean? Friendship is one of those things where you can get over a lot of things, can't you? I mean, sometimes as friends, we do things to each other and we... But don't forget, Judas was in this crowd. And Jesus was washing his feet. Jesus knew what Judas was about to do, didn't he? Because during the meal is when he said, one of you is full of the devil. One of you will betray me. But Lord, you just washed his feet. How could you do that? Because I want to show you an example of love is what I want to do. And I am convinced, and you may disagree with me and that's okay, but I am convinced that had Judas went through the same repentance as Peter did, Jesus would have forgave him. I am convinced of that, friends. But you know the rest of the story. Judas took his own life. In verse 34, love is sacrificial then. The people answered him, we heard not those things of the law. I'm sorry again, I've got the wrong... I'll catch up. I promise I will. Verse 34. And a new commandment I give unto you, that you love one another
Not just because I said it. Not just because of it's the way that I'm alluding to. What was I doing in the very first of this chapter, you might say? This is the new commandment, that you love one another just like I loved you. How could Jesus say anything like that if he wasn't an example of exactly what he was doing? How could our Lord say something like that if he hadn't made it perfectly clear what he was talking about? Verse 34, let's continue. As I have loved you, that you love one another. But in verse 35, he says, by this shall all men know that you are my disciples, if you have love one to another. You know, that's the overwhelming gift of Christianity. You can look at the Muslim religion, you can look at any other religion you want to, and people will say, well, we know that you're that because suicide bombing and things of that nature. But do you know the overwhelming thing about, and of course there's a lot of people that say, well, God is a cruel God, he's killed people, and he's done all sorts of things, and there's been murders over Christianity. I will tell you this, friends, there's not one person that has ever been harmed by a faithful Christian. Now, there may be some self-defense in that. There may be some other things in that. But I want to tell you something. A faithful Christian has never journeyed out and hurt anyone. But the overwhelming gift of Christianity is historians that don't even believe in God would have to say, we know they're Christians because of the way they acted. We know they're Christians because of the things they did. And that's exactly what Jesus said. He said, I want you to love others like I've loved you. And other people will know, and the other people will know how much you love. How far was he willing to go? If you'd like to, you can turn now to Matthew chapter 26. In the Bible, starting at verse 36, he was in the Garden of Gethsemane. And the Bible says he was in agony as he was crying and pleading and praying to the Father. Father, if it be thy will, let this cup pass from me. Nevertheless, not my will, but thy will be done. And he cried so, or he prayed so hard that he started to sweat blood. I think that the Bible fails here just a little bit. Now, I don't want to question the Holy Spirit at all. But when it says he was in agony, man, I don't know if you could find a deeper word than that, but I think he was even beyond agony, don't you? I've went through some horrendous things in my life, but I have never been to the point where I actually sweated blood. I just make that confession to you. So either I don't know what agony is, or Jesus was even more worse off than what we imagine. But as he prayed, let this cup pass from me, nevertheless, not my will, but thy will. Let this cup pass from me, nevertheless, not my will, but thy will be done. Friends, the only thing that you could see in that is love. Profound love. That he would give his life for a poor, wretched, miserable sinner like me. Love is not, by the way, the absence of fear. In this passage of Scripture, friends, I believe it's okay to believe the Lord was fearful. I mean, wouldn't you be? He knew what he was about to endure. He knew what man was capable of, and he was a man in the flesh. Don't you believe that even at this point in time, he was a little bit physically afraid? Love is not the absence of fear, but love presses forward. Nevertheless, not my will, but thy will be done. Love presses forward even when it's afraid, willing to do the Father's will because of his love for us. You know, I think often of, why would Jesus do that for me?
I fail him so very often. I make mistakes, and I mean, sometimes I just blatantly choose to walk away. Of course, we repent of those things and we turn back to him. But I mean, why? Why would Jesus do that for me? So that you could have hope. So that love would abide in your life. The cross would prove to be an incredible cost to Jesus. While salvation is life and hope for us, it ultimately meant his death, didn't it? And you think death by a gunshot, that'd be bad, but you don't think death by even stabbing of a knife, if it were strategically placed, you would only have a second or two to think about that, but his death didn't come in seconds or minutes. It was hours, hours of agony, being beaten, and the crown of thorns, the nails driven into the hands and the feet, the cross that was dumped in the hole, hanging on the cross. And then we think about hanging on the cross. That was an example for us as well, wasn't it? Faithfulness and endurance. Even during that, you know, his mind was still on others. If you had time, you could go read John chapter 19 then, 16 through 30. While he was on the cross, had already suffered all of the things that he went through. His focus was not on himself still. Yes, I know one of the sayings of Jesus was, "I thirst." Could you imagine how thirsty he got? Could you imagine how much agony he was in? But then his mind went to his mother. Friends, if you still have your mother in this world, cherish her. But Jesus said, "Behold thy mother." In other words, take care of my mama. Take care of that special lady. She brought me into this world. And she's seeing me go out. Take care of my mom. Friends, if that's not love, I've never seen it. Then his love turns to the crowd. The same crowd that is hollering, "Crucify." The same crowd that is spitting on him. The same crowd that is wagging their heads at him. The same crowd that was crying, "Crucify." He said, "It is finished." He brought hope to a hopeless world. He brought love to the ungodly. And he brought salvation for the likes of me. Romans chapter 5 and verse 8 once again. "And while we were yet sinners, Christ died for the ungodly." Friends, if you've never responded to the gospel invitation, love can bridge that gap. Love can take you to a place that you never even thought possible. Love can fill your soul with hope, glory, and honor. In response to that invitation, friends, if you've never heard the gospel, you've heard it this morning, in as much as I'm able to preach it to you. Now your response is repentance, confessing his lovely name before a crowd, being immersed in the watery grave of baptism, raised to walk in newness of life. Love, friends, bridges gaps. For those of you like me, so often we fall short and so often we
We turn away with no thoughts of what we're even doing. And we need to go back to Him. We need to repent of those things that we have done. Turn to Him in faithful, humble obedience. If it is a public thing, friends, make public confession of those things. We'll pray with you. We'll pray for you. And God has promised to forgive. He forgives me on a regular, daily basis because of His great love for me. And I'm sure He does you as well. Friends, if you're here this morning, you need to respond to the gospel invitation. Why don't you come? Let's together we stand and sing.

be seated. Song before our Lord's Supper, being number 447. 447. Sing the first verse of this song.

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Our Father in heaven, we thank you for this opportunity which we have together at thy table to us, which they partake of this bread, which to us as Christians represents the body of thy Son, Jesus Christ, who died on the cross for our sins. Father, each of us partake of it in a worthy and pleasing manner in thy sight. In Christ's name we pray. Amen.

Let's pray. In continuing our thanks, our Father, we thank you for this cup, which to us as Christians represents the blood of thy Son who died on the cross for our sins. May each of us partake of it in a worthy and pleasing manner in thy sight. In Christ's name we pray. Amen.

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Father, anyway, thank you for our jobs, which we can put to our livelihood. Father, may each of us give back to that, to you, that which has prospered to us. Father, may each of us give willingly and cheerfully. And Father, we pray that it will be used in accordance with thy will. In Christ's name we pray. Amen.

saying, turn number 254, your last song, 254. Thank you, Eddie, for another wonderful lesson. I know it hit me pretty hard, just one of the power of love. Thank you for all you do, Eddie. Sing number 254, first lesson.

0: Father in heaven, thank you for this opportunity which we've had to come together and study important stuff. Or Father, we pray that each of us will take what we learn today to apply to their lives, and their lives become their examples for thee. Father, we ask that you go with us now as we go through the future walks of life, bring us back to the next appointed time. In Christ we pray. Amen.
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4: And treadeth upon the high place on the earth, the Lord, the God of hosts is his name. Amen. Thank Amen. God that we serve him. Amen. I tell you what, it's a blessing just to be able to call ourselves a Christian, isn't it? Just to know that we've got a relationship with him through his son, Jesus Christ. This morning, if you've never known the free gift of salvation, you're a special guest this morning, and I hope and pray before you leave this place that you come to the Lord before the service comes to a close. Amen.
5: Amen.
4: As far as way of announcements, remember homecoming August 23rd. Brother Roger will be preaching for us that morning, and Airline will be singing. We'll have our morning service starting at 10 o'clock with no Sunday school. We'll go straight into worship, and then we'll have, after the service, we'll have the singing, and then be dismissed to the meal, and then no evening service that afternoon. So you'll get a break on that one. So as far as prayer requests, remember Brother Hubert, he had to go home. He's not feeling well. He's had kind of a rough week, but he's not feeling well at all. I walked out to the car with him. He said he wasn't feeling like himself. His balance was off real bad. So let's pray for Brother Hubert today. He's still not recovered from the fall completely. So does anybody have anything we want to make known today? Anything at all? Pray. Yes, ma'am.
6: You can pray for my mom. She called this morning and asked me to have you all pray for her. She said God knows the need. And Lisa's brother, Gordon, he's been in the hospital since he wrecked, and he's having some pretty bad issues with his liver. So he's needing prayer.
4: I remember these. Let me see anyone else. Yes, ma'am.
7: I'm not a family friend. Remember my son.
4: This one. Anyone else? Yes, ma'am.
8: Remember, Mama, she's still in Murfreesboro. They having to play around with her medicine because she does have some type of bacterial infection that is rare. So they've got to adjust her medicine for that.
4: Remember this one. Anyone else? Don't want to miss anybody. Yes, sir.
9: Remember my former co-worker's family, he passed away the other morning. So.
4: Remember this one. Anyone else? Yes, ma'am.
10: Remember Lacey, somehow she fell yesterday. Something about her chest hit the curb up there and her knees hit the grass or pavement or something up the other. And I remember my husband, he fell trying to fix the floor on one of the trailers that we're renting. And his arm hit the 6. took him to the emergency room, and they said he hit a nerve like the other, so he's still in adjusting the nerve on that.
4: Remember this. Anyone else?
5: Remember Donald Holloway?
4: Yes, sir. That's Jake and Ann's friend. He's got a tough road ahead of him, you know, in the South East cancer. First for him. Anyone else? Stop. I don't want to miss him. Let me ask you this. Well, I was asked for prayer requests. Has anybody got a prayer this morning?
11: Thank you for the rain.
4: Yeah. Hey, I want to say this. We actually got she saw the letter. I guess it came in the mail yesterday. We were on our way to church. She grabbed it off the table there and behind the sofa, and she said, this is from Prime Imaging. I said, well, I'll drive and you read. As y'all know, she had to have a mammogram done this week. We hadn't heard anything, hadn't heard a phone call. But she opened the letter and said, no sign of cancer. Praise God for that. Amen. So we thank God for his many blessings that he gives us. He gives us health. He gives us the opportunity to be here this morning. He gives us a chance to worship him, first and foremost, fellowship with one another. And I hope that you came today for those reasons. Him first. Amen.
12: Amen.
4: All right. Anything else before we pray? What about us? Yes, ma'am.
10: I guess in a way it is a praise report as far as in my case like the other. I've been working as a sub, and I got told as of the 20th of last month I got hired in full time.
4: Amen. Praise the Lord for that.
10: And I guess in a way it does work out together.
4: Praise the Lord for that. And I want to add one more prayer request. Remember our youth. I'm fixing to get most of them mad at me, but school's just around the corner.
10: Yeah, my kids go back Friday.
4: Oh,
10: Sam's gonna be happy about it, but he can get over it.
4: I hate to break that to you, young ones, but summer's over. Summer break anyway. But pray for our kids. They face more than we ever face, guys. You know what I mean? Just in a decade's time, what they have to deal with from what it was 10 years ago, much less when we were all in school, it's overwhelming really what they're exposed to. So pray for our youth, amen. And pray for our teachers as they stand and teach our kids. All right, what about unspoken requests? It's more short hands. All right. Brother Tim, would you lead us in a word of prayer?
13: Most gracious God, Heavenly Father, we just want to thank you for the opportunity to come here today and worship your word, Lord. Let's just make it apply to our life and lead us and teach us and guide us in each and every way. Lord, you heard us spoken and unspoken prayer requests. Lord, you know the hearts. Just have your will in your way. Be with Brother Tony as he brings your word today. Let us apply it for our life and be more like you, Christ, each and every day. We just thank you, we love you, and we praise you and glorify you today. Amen.
4: Let me say something about this prayer right quick. Did y'all hear what he said? He said, worship your word. In the beginning was the word, and the word was with God, and the word was God. Amen. John, Jack's been in John 1:1, that started that study. And if we came for any other reason other than to worship our Heavenly Father, let's go out that door and get it right and come back in for him. Amen. All right, Brother Robert.
14: We had any birthdays this past week? No birthdays. Everybody will join us in the choir.

who's got a special.

0: love promise, amazing grace, and amazing grace brought the victory. Amen.
1: Amen.
0: That's the gospel right there. The song service has preached to us today. I appreciate those songs. And we're going to look in 1 Samuel this morning. 1 Samuel chapter 17. This is a very familiar passage of scripture. Most of us heard it growing up in Sunday school. This is about David facing Goliath. We want to look at it on a little more deeper level today. Not really deeper level, because listen, the grace of God is simple, isn't it? It's because of His love to us and His mercy to us. And through that grace and through that love, we're strengthened and we can face many things that otherwise outside of God would be impossible. But I'm going to get you to just let you remain seated today. We're going to read several verses. We're going to pick up in verse 23 of 1 Samuel 17. And every time I read this passage, I have to go back, and Jack, I'm sure you do this as well. This is the first message the Lord ever let me preach was from this chapter. It's a different message this morning, but every time I read this, I go back and I think about the first time the Lord allowed us to stand in the pulpit and preach. I was terrified then and I'm terrified today. But with God's help, we'll do what He has for us. Amen?
1: Amen.
0: 1 Samuel 17, verse 23, and we're going to read through verse 51. It says, "And as he talked with them, behold, there came up a champion, the Philistine of Gath, Goliath by name, out of the armies of the Philistines, and spake according to the same words, and David heard them. And all the men of Israel, when they saw the man, fled from him and were sore afraid. And the men of Israel said, Have you seen this man that has come up? Surely to defy Israel is he come up, and it shall be that the man who killeth him, the king will enrich him with great riches, will give him his daughter, and make his father's house free in Israel. And David spake to the men that stood by him, saying, What shall be done to this man that killeth this Philistine, and taketh away the reproach from Israel? For who is this uncircumcised Philistine that he should defy the armies of the living God? And the people answered him after this manner, saying, So shall it be done to the man that killeth him. And Eliab, his eldest brother, heard when he spake unto the men. And Eliab's anger was kindled against David, and he said, Why comest thou down hither? With whom hast thou left those few sheep in the wilderness? I know thy pride and the naughtiness of thine heart, for thou art come down that thou mightest see the battle. And David said, What have I now done? Is there not a cause? And he turned from him toward another and spake after the same manner, and the people answered him again after the former manner. And when the words were heard which David spake, they rehearsed them before Saul, and he sent for him. David said to Saul, Let no man's heart fail because of him. Thy servant will go and fight with this Philistine. And Saul said to David, Thou art not able to go against this Philistine to fight with him, for thou art but a youth, and he a man of war from his youth. David said unto Saul, Thy servant kept his father's sheep. There came a lion and a bear, and he took a lamb out of the flock. And I went out after him and smote him and delivered it out of his mouth. And when he arose against me, I caught him by his beard and smote him and slew him. A servant slew both the lion and the bear. And this uncircumcised Philistine shall be as one of them, seeing he hath defiled the armies of the living God. David said, Moreover, the Lord hath delivered me out of the paw of the lion and out of the paw of the bear, and he will deliver me out of the hand of this Philistine. And Saul said unto David, Go, and the Lord be with thee. And Saul armed David with his armor, and he put an helmet of brass upon his head, and he armed him with a coat of mail. And David girded his sword upon his armor, and he essayed to go, for he had not yet proved it. And David said unto Saul, I cannot go with these, for I have not proved them. And David put them off him. And as he took his staff in his hand, and he chose him five smooth stones out of the brook, and put them in a shepherd's bag which he had, even in his scrip, and his sling was in his hand, and he drew near to the Philistine. The Philistine came on and drew near to David, and the man that bare the shield went before him. And when the Philistine looked about and saw David, he disdained him, for he was but a youth and ruddy and of fair countenance. And the Philistine said unto David, Am I a dog that thou comest at me with staves? And the Philistine cursed David by his gods. And the Philistine said to David, Come to me, and I will give thy flesh unto the fowls of the air and the beasts of the field. Then said David to the Philistines, thou comest to me with a sword and with a spear and with a shield. But I come to thee in the name of the Lord of hosts, the God of the armies of Israel, whom thou hast defied. This day will the Lord deliver thee into mine hand, and I will smite thee and take thine head from thee, and I will give the carcasses of the host of the Philistines this day unto the fowls of the air and to the wild beasts of the earth, that all the earth may know that there is a God in Israel. And all this assembly shall know the Lord saveth not with sword and spear. For the battle is the Lord's, and he will give you into our hands. And it came to pass when the Philistines arose and came under night to meet David, that David hasted and ran toward the army to meet the Philistines. David put his hand in his bag and took thence a stone, slung it, and smote the Philistine in his forehead, that the stone sunk into his forehead, and he fell upon his face to the earth. So David prevailed over the Philistine with a sling and with a stone, and smote the Philistine and slew him. But there was no sword in the hand of David. Therefore David ran and stood upon the Philistine, took his sword and drew it out of the sheath thereof, and slew him, cut off his head therewith. And when the Philistines saw their champion was dead, they fled. And the men of Israel and Judah arose and shouted and pursued the Philistines until they come to the valley of the gates of Ekron. And the wound of the Philistine fell down by the way of Sherem, even to Gath and to Ekron. And we'll pause right there. Father, we thank you for your word. We thank you for the truths of this word that we've heard today already in Sunday school and the reading. And Lord, I just ask you now that you just open our hearts this morning, that we would understand the blessing you have for us, that we would get what you have for us. Father, wherever we are this morning in our walk with you, whether we're walking close by you and fervent in prayer and fervent in our zeal for you, or whether we're walking at a distance, or Father, maybe that one has never trusted you for salvation, I just pray today, Father, you would give us that we stand in need of, meet each person at the point of their need through the power of your Spirit. We love you today, Lord. We just ask you that you move us out of the way, hide us behind the cross of Christ, that he be glorified today, and have your will in every heart. Forgive us now. We ask it in Jesus' name. Amen. Amen. I want to ask you a simple question this morning, just to start this off. You know the situation, the army, I think it's verse 11. We didn't read it for the sake of time, but verse 11 there, it says the army of Israel was scared. They were dismayed and afraid. They didn't have their trust in the right place, did they? You see, they were looking at the enemy and they were trusting themselves. They were trusting their ability to fight or their lack of ability to stand against these Philistines. And I just want to ask you this one question this morning. Do you really trust God? Do you really trust him? You see, many times in our life, we say, yeah, we trust God. I trust God. I believe he'll do this, he'll do that. But when the rubber meets the road, and when times get hard, when things get difficult in the many facets of life, relations, finances, whatever it is, health, do you really trust God that he is able to see you through? Because it's easy to say, I trust the Lord. But when you find yourself alone and everything's quiet and it's just you and your thoughts, where do they go? Do they go to things of God's faithfulness? Do they go to things of his

Listen, these men of Israel, they were scared. But what did Paul tell Timothy in 2 Timothy 1:7? God's not given us a spirit of fear, but of power and love and of a sound mind. The fear of the unknown will cripple us if we let it, won't it? It will derail our walk with the Lord. It will steal our joy. It will steal our confidence. And it will take everything that we have in the Lord, and it will just flatten it out. But you don't have to give over to fear. Listen, those words that Paul gave Timothy was some 1,100 years before this right here, or after this took place. After this writing we have in 1 Samuel, Paul gave Timothy those letters about 1,108, 9 years or so, something like that, depending on which calendar you go by. But guess what? The same God that Paul told Timothy about is the same God that David was trusting facing the Philistine giant. And it's the same God that you and I can trust today. He hasn't changed. He will not change for your circumstances or mine. He will not change for our fear or our lack of faith. He is the one constant in an ever-changing world. And life is changing at a ridiculous rate, isn't it? I mean, it's flying by. We're halfway through this year already. Over halfway through. Time is flying by. And in these last 6 months, go back and examine your life. What has changed in these last 6 months? Probably a lot for most of us. But what has not changed? The one constant has been our Heavenly Father. So I want to just share some things with you this morning, and the Lord being our helper, about David and what he already knew about God. So if you want a message title, I don't have a title for this, but David and what he already knew about God. Just three simple things. And Robert, that don't mean you're getting out early. I pick at him because it's just Robert. I like picking at him. But listen, three things we want to look at this morning that David already knew about God. When he came into the camp, he was bringing food to his brothers, to the men there. And when he came into the camp, he wanted to know who was letting this Philistine defile and mob the army of God. He asked him there, I can't remember exactly the verse, I had it marked. Verse 29, is there not a cause? Is there not a cause? Why are you allowing this Philistine, this uncircumcised, this degenerate, however you want to phrase it, defile the army of God? Do you not understand that you have God behind you? But the other soldiers weren't looking at that, were they? They were looking at what was across the way. See, this battle took place on two hilltops. And they were pitched, and the armies were pitched opposite one of the two hilltops in the valley below. And they were looking at him on the other side. And, hey, I'm not going. You going? I'm not going. You, Justin, you going? Matt, you going? Tim, you going? I'm not going. I'll send somebody else. No. David said, I'll go. This is a young shepherd boy. A young shepherd boy. And he walks into the battlefield and he sees what's going on. And can you imagine, I mean, the Bible says David was a man after God's own heart. But can you imagine somebody that had been in the sheepfold there, and Brother Josh had took a bear and a lion by the beard and killed him? Well, this man didn't mean nothing to him. It didn't mean nothing. I mean, he took wild beasts and tried to get the sheep out of the sheepfold, and he took them and got them back out of the mouth, and he said he killed them. Grabbed them by the beard. Now, I don't know about y'all, I was watching a little video this morning early, and Sheriff Jackie there, this man had, I guess, befriended these lion cubs, and he was laying on the ground with a lion. This thing's head was bigger than his torso, and he was rolling around on him like a house cat. Like, if he just decides to turn on him, he's done, you know. But David grabbed the beast by the beard, and he killed him. Why? Well, let's just look what David knew about God. First of all, look at verse 36 and 37 with me in our text here. My servant slew both the lion and the bear, and some uncircumcised Philistine shall be one of them, seeing he hath defied the armies of the living God. David said, moreover, the Lord delivered me out of the paw of the lion and out of the paw of the bear. He will deliver me out of the hand of this Philistine. And Saul said unto David, go, and the Lord be with you. Go, and the Lord be with you. David already knew God was with him. His presence had carried David through many conflicts already, even as a young child, as a young man. He had removed him, I mean, had saved him from the

0: bear. So David was looking at this Philistine giant like, well, he ain't nothing. Now, depending on what you study, some people say he's 9 foot and some are tall. Some say 7 foot. I'm not going to get hung up on the height because it doesn't matter. What matters is the God that David's serving in this picture. Doesn't matter the giant in front of me or the giant in front of you today. It matters that the God that we're serving is with us.
1: Amen.
0: Amen. Jack said it last Sunday in Sunday school. He said, don't tell God, or don't tell your God how big your problems is. Tell your problems how big your God is. Amen. So whatever giant you're facing, know, have confidence that God is with you. In the verse here, 36 or verse 37, it said, God be with you. He will get you through today, church. He will take you through whatever struggle you're going through. David knew God's faithfulness. It had already been proven in the sheep fields. And everyone that come to David said, you're just too young. You're just too young. I don't know, Brother Rick, have you done the dates on how old you think David might have been at this time? Have you ever said that? I know you probably have.
2: I'd say he was a teenager.
0: We got a 13-year-old here, a 15-year-old. You're almost 13, right? Teenager knocking on a teenager's door. Trent, would you grab up, take on a 9 foot tall fellow?
3: Absolutely.
0: No. I'm honest with him today. I will be. But you know what? If you knew beyond a shadow of a doubt that God had delivered you from things in the past, and you knew God's got your back. Listen, when you put on the armor of God, it's all forward facing armor. Why is that? Because we're not to turn and run from conflict, but we also know God's got our back. The armor of God is defensive. The sword is offensive. God has our back. I'm telling you, His presence is with every child of His. Amen? And let me tell you this. If you're here this morning and you're lost, guess what? You're here by His grace. And you're here by His mercy. And His presence has been with you, or you wouldn't have made it this far. Even as a lost person. Do you agree with that? How many of us can say He was with us even though we weren't with Him? Before we come to Him for salvation.
1: Amen.
0: Amen. His presence is with us. David knew this. He knew that God was going to be with him and he wasn't forsaken. Deuteronomy 3:18. You can write these down. I'm not 30:18. I'm sorry. Excuse me. 31:8. I'll get it right in a minute. And the Lord, He it is that doth go before thee, and He will be with thee, and He will not fail thee, neither forsake thee. Fear not, neither be dismayed. And if you get into Hebrews chapter 13 and verse 5, and again, He tells us He will not forsake us nor leave us. His presence is with us. And listen, can I tell you something? If you're not walking close to God, His presence is still with you. In the power of the Holy Spirit that lives inside of you. If you're His child, His Spirit will never leave you. His presence will never leave you. Don't let the devil tell you, well, Christian, you've been backslid for such and such all these years and you can't come back to God. That's a devil's lie, straight from the pit of hell.
2: Amen.
0: I don't care how far you've gone from God as a Christian. If you've walked away from God, you can come right back to Him.
1: Amen.
0: Nothing is out of God's reach of His love. Amen?
2: Amen.
0: And listen, the devil will tell you, well, you got saved as a young boy, so you think, and but you've lived like you've lived this way and you live that way. God will take you back. Oh, yes, He will. Yes, He wants you back. His arms are open for you today. He wants you to come back to Him. I don't know if that might have been the thought process, but I guess somebody needed to hear it this morning. But understand, God is faithful. He is faithful, and His presence is always with us. David knew something that they didn't, apparently. Or maybe in the back of their mind they knew it, but they just weren't believing it. They weren't trusting in Him. David, this leads us to something else here. David's confidence was in God, not himself. David knew God was faithful. And his confidence was in God, and not himself. Listen, I know this is a Sunday school story for a lot of us. But if we would just apply it to our life every day. If we would just understand that God's faithful every day. Even when we're not faithful, He's still faithful.
2: Amen.
0: I'm telling you, church, there's days in my life I get up and I don't feel like a Christian, much less a preacher, much less somebody should be standing and sharing God's word. But He is faithful. And I can't walk by feelings. You can't walk by feelings. Amen. You must walk by faith.
2: Amen.
0: Trust Him. Do you trust Him this morning? David's confidence was in God. He knew that through the ability, the strength, the power, the might of the one true living God, that he could stand and face the giant. Whatever the giant is in front of you this morning, it is nothing compared to the power of your Heavenly Father. He is able. He is more than able. Romans 8, 28, there it is again. It's been all over this church for months and months. We're more than conquerors through him that loved us too, aren't we? If God be for us, who can be against us? Romans 8, it'll just fan your flame. If you feeling down and out, you feel a little bit defeated, get to Romans 8.
3: Amen.
0: Romans 8 will fan the flame. And buddy, if it don't light your fire up, you would sweat. I don't know what else to tell you. But David's confidence was in God. It was not in himself. Look at what he says in verse 38, 39. And Saul armed David with his armor, and he put a helmet of brass upon his head. Also, he armed him with a coat of mail. And David girded his sword apart his armor. It is safe to go. In other words, he's ready to go. For he had not yet proved, or he had not proved it. And David said unto Saul, I cannot go with these, for I have not proved them. And David put them off. Now look what he says right here in verse 40. And he took his staff in his hand, and he chose him 5 smooth stones out of the brook. And he put them in a shepherd's bag, which he had, even in a scrip. And his sling was in his hand, and he drew near to the Philistine. See, Paul offered him the armor of humanity. He offered him man-made protection. He offered him the things of this earth that would give him a certain amount of protection. What did David say? It ain't going to work. I mean, I'm just paraphrasing. It ain't going to work. It's not been proven. But it's armor. But David hadn't seen it in action. He'd seen his faith in action, Brother Josh. He'd seen God being faithful in his action. David had seen that action, so you know what he chose to do? He chose to pick up them 5 little smooth stones, and he said, I'll trust my God over your armor. Church, we today have a great ability to make up our own armor in our fight, in our walk on this earth. I'll build my finances. I'll have a good bank account. I'll have money in the bank. I'll surround myself with people. I'll gain social status. I will do all these things, and you're still going to crumble at the feet of your enemy because you're depending on self and material things of the world. David said, I can't use your armor because it's not been proved. So I'm going to take the stones that the Lord's directed me to give because I know when I let it rip, he's going to put it right where it's got to be. You see, he chose to trust God over self. His confidence was not in his own ability. I'm going to pick on the men here just a minute. Fellas, now wives, y'all take it easy on them. Let them be honest. Fellas, how many of you think you're pretty good people? Be honest. I mean, you give yourself a grade. I work. I take care of my family. I pay my bills. I'm a good member of society. Society says that makes us pretty good people, don't it? I try to be the provider, the masculine in my home. I try to be a man's man. You ever heard that term, a man's man? You ever heard the term a self-made man? Ain't no such thing. There ain't no such thing. Well, I knew a man that didn't have nothing, and he come in, and I know this man. He come into this town with $8,000 in his pocket. Moved from up north. That's all he had. Sold everything he had. That's all he had. Today, the man's a multimillionaire. And if I called his name, y'all know him. He don't act like it. But he made a statement one time. He said, I'm a self-made man. I said, no, you're not. I said, because you didn't get anywhere you are without God saying it's okay.
1: Amen.
0: You see, David could not stand and face Goliath in his own confidence, but in the confidence of the deliverance of God that had already been proven faithful, he said, I can face whatever's in front of me. And if you study David's life, he faced a lot, didn't he? Even having to run from his own son trying to kill him. But his confidence was not in himself. Physical armor wasn't going to work. Listen, the physical armor represented our efforts. Ephesians 2, 8, 9 says, you are saved by grace through faith. Not of works, it is the gift of God, lest any man should boast. Nothing you can do today can get you into heaven. Your works can't save you. Your works can't keep you out of problems. Now, you may be able to navigate through life and avoid some pitfalls by having some worldly wisdom, But when it comes to spiritual things, you better lean on God.
2: Amen.
0: You better not lean on yourself. Because this self is wretched and this self is broken. And this self has to die every day.
2: Amen.
0: David's confidence was not in his self. Now listen, what you don't see here in David is what we see in our own life many times. And the Bible says God hates it. It's called pride. Nowhere in there did you see David saying, I am going to do this. I can stand. He said, the Lord has delivered me out of the hands of the bear and the lion, and he'll deliver this Philistine. You see, pride is an ugly thing in our life. It's a very ugly thing. There's no place for it in a Christian's life. But I'm going to tell you something, and whether you're honest with yourself today or not, you battle it every single day. Every person in here battles it. How many of you hold up a little infant child? Nothing in those children. I love this child. I'm so proud of my grandchild. I'm proud of my child. I'm proud of my great-grandchild. And as well, they're a gift from God. You ought to be thankful for them. But if pride creeps into your life, you know what will happen? There will start to be a division between you and God. Because pride will take you down that wide road. Pride will take you down the way that goes contrary to what God has for you. Pride will tell you, it's me. I can do it. I'm a self-made man. I can walk this walk. Hogwash. You can't get up and get out of bed without God saying you can.
2: Amen.
0: We must fully depend on Him and have our confidence in Him and not self. But you know something? And if we're honest with ourselves today, pride is one of the hardest things in the world we have to deal with in our everyday life. Would you agree with me on that? Pride. Lust of the flesh, lust of the eyes, the pride of life, all those things can wind up into one three-letter word, Jack, S-I-N. He said it this morning in Sunday school. Sin. What does sin do? Sin becomes a division between me and God. If I'm born again, a Christian, sin becomes a wedge. It separates me from God. Pride was not in David's life here. Pride was behind him because he was fully trusting and his confidence was in God. Now listen, excuse me. David's victory was not on his own, but it was in the Lord's power. Now I want to jump over to Luke with me here. What's he going to Luke for? Just bear with me, there's a reason. Luke chapter 1. You study your gospels very much, you know this is the chapter where Gabriel was given the message to Mary that she was going to marry the Savior of the world. Luke chapter 1. If you meant to turn over, get to verse 26 with me. Luke chapter 1, verse 26. It says, in the sixth month, the angel Gabriel was sent from God into the city of Galilee named Nazareth to a virgin espoused to a man whose name was Joseph. In the house of David, and the virgin's name was Mary. And the angel came in unto her and said, Hail thou that art highly favored, the Lord is with thee, blessed art thou among women. When she saw him, she was troubled to say, and cast in her mind what manner of salutation it should be. The angel said unto her, Fear not, Mary, for thou hast found favor with God. Behold, thou shalt conceive in thy womb, and bring forth thy son, and shalt call his name Jesus. He shall be great, and shall be called the Son of the Highest. The Lord God shall give unto him the throne of his father David. He shall reign over the house of Jacob forever, and of his kingdom there shall be no more end. Then said Mary unto the angel, How shall this be, seeing I know not a man? The angel answered and said unto her, The Holy Ghost shall come upon thee, and the power of the High shall overshadow thee. Therefore also that the holy thing which shall be born of thee shall be called the Son of God. Behold, thy cousin Elizabeth, she also hath conceived a son in her old age, and this was the sixth month, and with her who was called barren, for with God nothing shall be impossible. Mary said, Behold, the handmaid of the Lord, be it unto me according to thy word. The angel departed from her. David knew some things about God. God's faithful. He's with him. His confidence is in God because of his faithfulness. And he knew that through God, through the power of the one true living God, anything is possible. I read Luke 1 because I want you to picture in your mind's eye, back to the mirror that we spoke about last week, a mirror. And you're standing there getting ready for church this morning, you're looking in the mirror. For those of you that have hair, you might have fixed it, Matt, and you don't have to worry about that. But as you were looking into the mirror, I want you to picture in your mind's eye, the person looking back at you was at one time an impossibility to see heaven. Because of our sin. Because of our brokenness. Because of how wretched we are. Gabriel told Mary, you're going to bring into the world Savior of the world. His name should be called Jesus. She said, no, not a man. How can this be possible? With God, all things are possible. We don't deserve salvation. We don't deserve grace. We don't deserve mercy. We deserve a sinner's hell and punishment. Everyone in this room, from the youngest to the oldest, deserves to be burning in hell this moment. Because of the sin that we were born into. But because of God's grace that was sung about this morning and the mercy that He extended toward us, He has been with us. He has been faithful. And through the confidence that we place in Him and the trust we place in Him, He made it possible that we could escape hell. David faced an enemy, a giant that was, by the standards of other men, no way to defeat him, Josh. No way to get around it. If you face him, you're going to die. That was the mindset of the Israelite army. That's why no one was coming out to face Goliath. That's what they thought. If we stand up against him, we're going to die. Friend, I don't know your need this morning, but if you continue to resist God, and you continue to stand against His mercy and grace that He's extended to you, and you die in that condition, you will face a second death, and that death is judgment and cast into the lake of fire forever. And you will suffer for that rejection. You will suffer for rejecting and standing against the grace and the mercy that's offered to you through Jesus Christ. I wouldn't want that on my worst enemy. Regardless of how mean somebody is, God's Son died for everybody. Amen. Everybody deserves an opportunity to be born again. And Christ made that opportunity possible through His sacrifice on Calvary. So what was once impossible when man sinned, and as we went through the history of the Old Testament, you go through that, they would kill the lambs and the covering of sin, the covering of sin, the covering of sin. Year after year, generation after generation, the priest had to go in and make a covering for sin. Christ came and He abolished it. He fulfilled the law and He made a way that our sins could be washed away. Amen. Through the blood He shed on Calvary. It was once impossible for us to get past the enemy of death. But wrong book. 1 Corinthians 15 says that the grave has no sting and death has no victory over a child of God. And thanks be to God who gives us the victory through Jesus Christ our Lord. If you're facing an enemy, maybe today your giant is physical, relational, financial, or it could be right now in this moment the devil's trying to get you not to listen to the preacher. Your giant may be spiritual. You may have something in your life that's keeping you from coming to Christ. Maybe something in your life is keeping you from surrendering everything. And you're still holding on to that one little bit, that one little thread of control you think you have. Maybe you're saying, I'll get saved the next time. There may not be a next time. Maybe I'll come back to the Lord the next time. I'm liking the preaching. I'll come back. Maybe I'll move next week. You may not get here next week. See, there was a man in the Bible who said he was going to tear down his barns and build everything because he had fared so sumptuously. He had all this stuff, no place to store it. He said, I'm going to do this and do that. And he got the message, fool, tonight your life will be required of you. You don't have a promise of another day to get right. I don't have a promise of another moment in this life. But if the Spirit is drawing you right now, come to this altar and do business with God. Don't leave here the same way you come in. Whatever giant is you're facing, God is more than big enough to give victory. Amen? Maybe it's pride. Maybe it's fear. Maybe you're worried about what somebody will think about you. I would be more worried about what God thinks about me when I stand before Him than what my neighbor on the pew thinks about me. And I'm going to tell you something. If you're here this morning and you need to move, don't worry about the other people, because if they're right, they're going to be praying for you as you move to this altar. So what do you need this morning? What's the giant that you're trying to deal with? I don't know your heart, but God does. And He knows right now what you're trying to rationalize and reason out to keep you out of this altar. So what is it? What do you trust? Do you trust yourself or do you trust God? I'm persuaded that He is able to keep that which I've committed unto Him against that day. What is that day? The day of redemption. What have I committed? My life. What have you committed? Do you trust Him? Father, we just ask that you just meet the needs of the invitation this morning. You've given us the words. I hope they settle on the hearts of people. Move, Lord. Just, I beg of you. Just give that draw that nobody can deny. Father, do a work in every heart here. Meet the needs of invitation. We ask in Jesus' name. Amen. Amen. Stand, if you will. Come to the piano, Miss Diane, and some Brother Robert. If you have a need this morning, whatever it is. We say this all the time. You'll fool me and you'll fool your neighbor. You'll even fool your spouse. But you're not going to fool God, because He knows right where you live and He knows right where you are. Maybe there's some pet sin in your life you're holding on to. You can't lay down. Or maybe you've never trusted Him for salvation. Or maybe He's just saying, come back. You've been walking at a distance. Whatever the need is, Wallace.
3: 354, Robert Page.

0: something's been said, the Lord's challenged you this morning. I'll ask you to dismiss any of my words and focus on what the word of the Lord says. Amen?
1: Amen.
0: It'll change your life if you'll just allow it. And it'll change you for the better, trust me. We don't always understand it, do we? And you know, there's not a one of us here that's not facing some kind of giant right now. We all face things in life. Life's hard. It's a whole lot harder without the Lord. I promise you. I promise you. It's a whole lot harder trying to walk this life without Him. We have a thing before we dismiss.
2: We'll have a deacon's meeting.
0: Deacon's meeting? All right, deacon's meeting right after church. So.
3: Anything on the homecoming, is that also an old fashioned day for homecoming, or is that another time?
0: I would like to make it old fashioned day. Nobody, I mean, we've talked about it a little bit, but who's in favor of having an old fashioned day of homecoming? Raise your hand. Well, I see seven or eight people listening. Okay, old fashioned day it is. I'll make an executive decision. Wear your overalls, fellas.
4: I like cornbread.
0: Okay, yeah, let them know. That way they don't come in here in three pieces. They look standing out like a fish out of water with it. All right, anything you do, old fashioned day for homecoming. Thank you for bringing that. We've talked about that several times and nobody's really moved on it, so. Yes, ma'am.
5: There's also, two Saturdays until the Saturday before, so if we want to do extension planning, we need to do that.
0: Yeah, we need to get something set up on at least one good solid work day here. Maybe two between them, so it's going to be quick. That's right around the corner. We'll get together on that, get something out on the prayer chain. Okay. Anything else? All right, all hearts and minds are clear. Brother Rick, would you close us out, please?
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All right. Well, thank you once again for tuning in and listening to the radio broadcast. I hope you have a wonderful day in the Lord. Before we get started, I want to leave you a couple of announcements. We'll be having homecoming Sunday, August the 23rd at 10:30. Brother Randy Bell will be bringing the message, and we'll have special singing from the Josh Adams family, and that'll be a blessing to your heart. And then we'll have a revival the following week, August the 24th through the 28th, here at Way of the Cross Baptist Church, 6:30 Central Time each night. Brother Josh Montgomery, Brother Steve Camp, and Brother Kevin Norton will all be preaching throughout the week, and it'll be a wonderful week in the Lord. We expect the Lord to revive our hearts and draw us closer to Him. So it'll be great to see you in the house of God. And then, as always, have normal Sunday service and Wednesday services. And so it'll be great to see you in the house of God at Way of the Cross Baptist Church. We'll go ahead and have a good song from the church choir, and then we'll have a couple of specials from the Josh Adams family. And then we'll bring the second half of the message on Christ and His cross.

0: you think of every burden you've ever bore, and it weighed on you, and you didn't even realize it weighed on you until it was taken away. And recognize and realize how burdened you were about it. And then think of Jesus Christ bearing the responsibility to be the Savior of the world. But he had to be the God-man. He had to be the God-man. We see the load that he bore, the physical suffering, the spiritual tax, the personal responsibilities. But beyond all this, and including all this, is the load of every man's sin. Here is God that hates sin. God that loves sinners and hates sin. God that despises sin. God that wants no part with sin. Completely contrary to his nature. A holy and just and righteous God. And God laid on, Isaiah said, he hath laid upon him the iniquity of us all. Now, I don't want you to be discouraged. And I do not want you to get in a rut and get in a bad way of remembering how bad you were before God saved you. I don't. If it's going to defeat you, just plug your ears up. Plug your ears up. I'm inventing words. I'm speaking in tongues, Brother Nick. If it's going to defeat you, don't do it. But you think about the worst, vilest thing you've ever done in your life that you wouldn't dare tell another soul about. That was laid upon Jesus Christ. Every vile thing you've ever done. And beyond that, I know how we get. We think, well, at least I'm not like them. I know that. I struggle with that too. You think of every vile thing you've ever seen on the newspaper, on the news, on the television, or in the apps on your phone. You think of every vile, ungodly thing you've ever seen. And you step back, Brother Matt, and say, how in the world can somebody get so wicked? Jesus Christ bore that. You got Bible for that? He hath laid upon him the iniquity of us all. He hath made him to be sin for us who knew no sin, that we could be made the righteousness of God through him. We see every person's sin was laid upon him. The Bible tells us in John chapter 1, verse 29, and the next day John seeth Jesus come and said, behold, the Lamb of God, which taketh away the sin of the world. He took away every one of them. So we see the load that he bore. We see the loneliness that he experienced. But then I want you to notice the love he has shown. The love he has shown. Why did he do all this? Love is the answer to all of it. For God so loved the world that he gave his only begotten Son, that whosoever believeth in him should not perish, but have everlasting life. The reason why God sent his Son to die instead of killing Satan in the garden is because he loves you and I. We see for the love. One man asked that question, said, why didn't God just kill the devil instead of killing his Son? Somebody asked that question one time. Well, you notice what does the Bible say? He said, if a seed die and is buried, it'll bring forth fruit. You realize if God had killed the devil, he'd have brought forth fruit. And we'd been in worse shape than we are now. But God fixed that, so he's not gonna kill them and put them in the ground. But he's going to put them in the lake of fire where they live in torment day and night, forever and forever. He's crushed his head. He's knocked out of his teeth. He's a defeated foe. I know that. But he allowed his Son to die on the cross. They allowed his Son to die upon the cross. And they buried him. And he rose again the third day. And because he rose, he's the first fruit. And we're his fruit. We can, because he lives, we can live. And he loved the world. Why did Jesus do this? The love that it was shown, the love that he shown, the love for the world that he shown. John, 1 John chapter 2, verse number 2, said he is the propitiation for our sins, not for our sins only, but the sins of the whole world. 1 John 4:10, herein is love, not that we love God, but that he loved us and gave himself, his son, to be the propitiation for our sins. He showed love to the world. He showed love to his mother. He showed love to the thief. The thief said, Lord, remember. He said, remember me when thou enterest in thy kingdom. They started out, Brother Dustin, they were reviling Jesus Christ. He was reviling Jesus Christ just like the other thief. According to the scriptures, you read the other gospels. They cast the same in their teeth, saying, why don't you save yourself and us? If you're really the Son of God, why don't you just get all three of us down here and we'll believe you? Then something changed. I don't know what it was. But that one thief saw something in Jesus Christ. That other thief began, got his second wind and began to revile him again. That other thief said, dost thou not fear God? For this man has done nothing. We're in the same condemnation with him. And we are rightfully reaping the rewards of our deeds. Then he stops and said, Lord, when thou comest into thy kingdom, remember me. Say, well, you got to believe the death, burial, and resurrection. It ain't hard to believe the death when you're hanging next to him. He understood the death, and he knew that he'd be buried, but you realize he understood the resurrection. He said, you're going to die on the cross just like me, but one day you're going to have a kingdom. And when you get off of this cross, and when you get out of that grave, remember me when thou comest in thy kingdom. Jesus looked at that thief and said, today thou shalt be with me in paradise. That thief couldn't offer God anything. I know today's a different day, but I listen to them old tapes, and evidently there's a day, Brother Kevin, where people would think that God saved them off of promises they made to God. I listen to them tapes, and Brother James starts talking about people promising them that he'll do this, and they'll do this, and they'll do that, they'll only save them. And I'm sure if that happens, but this thief knew he had nothing to offer him. This thief knew that he was going to die. This thief knew he was never going to go witnessing for Jesus Christ. This thief knew that he was never going to pay a tithe. This thief knew that he was never going to be able to get baptized. This thief knew that he'd never be able to join a church or take the Lord's Supper. This thief knew he had nothing to offer Jesus Christ. And you got to get to that same shape if you're going to get what he got. If you're going to get saved like that thief did, you're going to have to quit offering God anything. He said, without faith it is impossible to please God, for they that come to him must believe that he is, and that he's a rewarder of them that diligently seek him. Baptism won't cut it. Church membership won't cut it. Your good life won't cut it. But faith in Jesus Christ will save a soul from hell. I'm talking about the love that he showed to this thief, the love that he showed to the world, the love that he showed to his mother, the love that he showed to his enemies. He cried out, Brother Tom, Father, forgive them, for they know not what they do. Father, forgive them, for they know not what they do. But then lastly, I want you to notice God's love for you. He showed his love for you. Bible tells us in Romans chapter, how do I know God loves me? Romans chapter number 2, verse number 4, is the goodness of God that leadeth thee to repentance. How do I know God loves me? Well, ain't none of you around here naked. Ain't none of you around here starved to death. None of you froze last night. All of you been able to come in the church with air conditioning. Thank the Lord for air conditioning. Sometimes it gets a little cold. That's why I wear my jacket all the time. Because I'm freeze all the time. I burn Brother Tom out. And every time we go to meeting, he's over there burning up. I'm talking, Talking about the goodness of God. The goodness of God leadeth thee to repentance. God's been so good to you, allow you to be in this country. He didn't have to let you be born here. He didn't have to let you have all that you have. Say, well, I worked for everything I got. Who in the world do you reckon gave you the work ethic you have? Who do you think gave you the muscles that you might be able to go to work? Who do you think gave you a mind? You could have been a vegetable, but God gave you a mind. The goodness of God. You know why God's been so good to you? Because he wants you to be saved more than anything else. God is not slack concerning his promises. Some men count slackness, but is long-suffering that usward, not willing that any should perish, but that all should come to repentance. Bible tells us in 1 John chapter number, 1 Timothy chapter number 1, this is a faithful saying, worthy of all acceptation, that Christ Jesus came in the world to save sinners, of whom I am chief. How do I know God loves me? He said, I am the Lord God, and there is none else. Come unto me, let us reason together. Though your sins be as scarlet, they shall be white as wool. Amen. Though they be red like crimson, they shall be as snow. You want to know if God loves you? Just look around and see what all he done for you. He bled and died on the cross for your sins. And he's been so good to keep you out of hell and keep you out of trouble. Say, well, you don't know who I am, where I'm from. No, I don't, but I can guarantee you it could be worse. You're here today. You're here today. Well, you don't know the family I had. No, I don't, but you're here today. There's a bunch of mamas out there killing babies. Amen. You don't know what I've experienced. No, I don't. But you're not in a rubber room strapped up like a mummy. You're sitting in a padded pew in an air-conditioned church listening to somebody try his best to tell you about the love of God. Jesus Christ loves you. He loves you more than I love you. He loves you more than this church loves you. He loves you more than you love yourself. How do you know that? Well, I know I've given up on myself plenty of times. He ain't never give up on me. Romans chapter number 5, verse number 8, but God commendeth his love toward us. I'm not good enough for the love of God. Nobody is. But God commendeth his love toward us. And while we were yet sinners, Christ died for us. Brother Kevin, you come with a song of invitation. I don't know your heart. I don't know where you're at before God. Maybe some saint in here is discouraged and you've forgotten that God loves you. Maybe you're here and you're heavy and you're burdened. All of us have burdens. The Bible tells us every man's to bear his own burden. And then the Bible says, bear you one another's burdens. If you're not going to bear your own burden, don't go laying it on somebody else. Amen. That's okay, ain't it? That's true, isn't it? Then Jesus said, casting all your cares upon me. Casting all your care upon him, for he careth for you. You got to bear your own burden. You got to bear one another's burden. But then you need to let Christ bear your burden. It just doesn't make sense. I know it doesn't. I know it doesn't. I tell you one thing. Sure does help you when you get a hold of it. I don't understand it, but I try to do it. Try to bear my own burden, do what I can for myself. Try to bear other people's burden, try to help them out. Then I try to take what I can't worry about and what I can't do nothing about, cast it on him. Maybe you need to come, maybe you need to realize and remember that Jesus Christ has bore a whole lot. Say, well, I just can't turn it loose and let him take it. I don't know if he'll do what needs to be done. He's bore a whole lot worse than you've ever borne. As we stand, as we sing, I don't know your heart, but I know it's a message on my heart.
1: 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We'll close out the broadcast with a song from Brother and Sister Glass. 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Way of the Cross Baptist Church. 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
1: 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For over 90 years, Churches of Christ have proclaimed God's Word through our broadcasts. Just ahead is another Bible-based lesson with Jeff Archie of International Gospel Hour. Let's begin.
0: Well, thank you always to our Jay Webb for his kind words. And friends, you'll hear from Jay throughout our broadcast with our free study offers and information about International Gospel Hour. We are blessed to have you tune in today, and how honored we are each and every time that you join us for our studies here from the International Gospel Hour. It is indeed delightful, dear friends, to even think about the fine opportunity that has been afforded us by the Creator of all things to assemble or to come together, if you will, by way of this broadcast for the purpose of studying the Word of the Lord. I trust that we have set aside our petty thought and human ideas. Let's open our hearts for the reception of God's Word. Jesus said, "If any man will come after me, let him deny himself and take up his cross and follow me," Matthew 16, verse 24. Through our broadcast, we will do our best to give a Bible answer to any question that may arise. If I cannot give you a Bible answer, I will be frank and say so, and I will absolutely refuse to advance to you my opinion, for I am sure that your opinions are just as good as mine, if not better. I am sure that human thoughts and opinions are responsible for so many honest souls going contrary to heaven's will. For God said that his thoughts and ways are not like man's, Isaiah 55, 8 and 9. Therefore, when man follows his own thoughts or walks in his own ways, he can go but wrong, or he can but go wrong. For God says that his thoughts and ways are not like man's. Our study for this time concerns the thief on the cross. We hear asked often, "Preacher, the thief on the cross was saved without being baptized. Why can't we be saved without it?" First, friends, the querist said that the thief was saved without being baptized. But let me ask you something. How do you know that the thief wasn't baptized? Now, just because he was a thief doesn't imply that he wasn't baptized. I know of many thieves who were baptized, and John did quite a bit of baptizing back there. Therefore, we assume absolutely too much when we assume that the thief wasn't baptized just because he was a thief. This question, to my mind, is one of no little importance, and I am sure that it deserves close and sincere study, for thousands of the religious world look upon the case of the thief on the cross as a model case of conversion under the Christian dispensation. Yes, even more, it is often referred to as a model case of salvation in the kingdom of ultimate glory. Therefore, from the case of the thief on the cross, thousands are being taught that although they may have lived in sin and open rebellion against God all the days of their lives, if they can only, in their last dying moments, view Jesus by faith, dying on the cross, shedding his blood for their sins, and call upon him as the poor dying malefactor did, that all will be well, that as soon as the breath leaves their body, the spirit shall be wafted on the balmy wings of Jesus and tenderly conveyed into the peaceful presence of God and there to dwell forever. With this teaching so imminent in our land, the hand of the wicked, friends, is being strengthened, and they continue in wickedness with the happy thought that just as the thief on the cross was wafted away to the ports of eternal glory, they too, when called from this stage of action, will leave with the bright assurance of future blessedness at God's own right hand in heaven. Friends, such teaching is erroneous and extremely dangerous. Therefore, I earnestly ask that we give this question sincere, honest, and prayerful study. Now let us turn to Luke 23:39 through 43.

0: And one of the malefactors which was hanged railed on him, saying, If you be the Christ, save yourself and us. But the other answering rebuked him, saying, Dost not thou fear God, seeing thou art in the same condemnation? And we indeed justly, for we receive the due reward of our decision, or of our deeds. But this man has done nothing amiss. And he said unto Jesus, Lord, remember me when you come into your kingdom. And Jesus said unto him, Verily I say unto thee, today that shalt thou be with me in paradise. Now, friends, I ask that we face the facts just as they are in this question, without trying to bend them about to justify some petty desire of our own. It is contended by some that the thief was saved. This we neither affirm nor deny, for the Bible teaches neither. The fact in the case is, the thief that engages our attention did not ask Christ to save him anyway. He only asked him to remember him when he came into his kingdom. And Christ said unto him, Today shalt thou be with me in paradise. Because of this promise of Jesus, thousands think that as soon as the breath left their bodies, Christ and the thief were carried away to heaven, where the thief abides today. But my friends, there is nothing further from the truth than this contention. And this contention is the result of man's failure to rightly divide the word of truth. I admit that Christ said, Today shalt thou be with me in paradise, but where did they go that day? Christ surely didn't go to heaven that day, for he said to himself, or he said so himself. Hear him, John 20, verse 16, when Jesus said unto her, Mary, she turned herself and said unto him, Rabboni, which is to say, Master. Jesus saith unto her, Touch me not, for I am not yet ascended to my Father. This is at least 3 days after his conversation with the thief on the cross, and he says, I am not yet ascended. Furthermore, according to Acts 1 and verse 3, he didn't ascend until 40 days thereafter. This, of course, makes 43 days from the conversation between Christ and the thief and the ascension of Christ. Therefore, it is evident that Christ did not go to heaven that day. But where did he next go? He went next to the tomb of Joseph, Luke 23:51-53, and to Hades, or hell, the unseen world. The thief went with him, for Jesus told him that today shalt thou be with me in paradise. As further proof that Jesus went to Hades, Peter quotes David, Acts 2:31, hear him. He, seeing this before, spake of the resurrection of Christ, that his soul was not left in Hades, or hell, neither his flesh did see corruption. How could David say that Christ's soul was not left in Hades if he did not go there? This Hades seems to refer to the unseen abode of the spirits of the dead, the receptacle of disembodied spirits between death and the resurrection. Therefore, paradise, the place or state in which Christ said that the thief would be with him that day, must be included in that unseen abode, or the Greek word Hades. It certainly could not be heaven where the Father dwells, for Christ did not go there that day himself, but he went first into the lower parts of the earth. Hear the Apostle Paul in Ephesians 4:8-10. Wherefore, he saith, when he ascended up on high, he led captivity captive, and gave gifts unto men. Now, he that he ascended, what is it but that he also descended first into the lower parts of the earth? He that descended is the same also that ascended far above all heavens, that he might fill all things. According to history, it was understood that in the past ages that Hades was divided into two parts. First, paradise, the unseen abode of the disembodied spirits of the righteous, and secondly, Tartarus, or the unseen abode of disembodied spirits of the wicked. Hear the Apostle Paul in 2 Peter 2 and verse 4. For if God spared not the angels that sin, but cast them down to hell, or the Greek word Tartarus here, and delivered them into chains of darkness to be reserved unto the judgment. This makes it very clear that Christ and the thief went to Hades, but it is also clear that about 43 days from the time of the conversation between Christ and the thief, Christ mounted the clouds and ascended to the Father, Acts 1:3-11. But we do not have a record of Christ taking the thief with him. Therefore, so far as the record goes, the thief is still in Hades awaiting the great resurrection. But let us grant that the thief was saved. However, the Bible doesn't say that he was. But for the sake of a better understanding, let us say that he was saved. Well, friends, you couldn't be saved like him, for if he was saved, and it does appear he's there waiting the resurrection in paradise, he was saved under the law or the old covenant, and we are living under the new and living way or the new covenant, which became effective after the death of Christ. Christ had not died at the time of his conversation with the thief, and the new covenant did not become effective until he did die. Hebrews 9:15-17. Furthermore, while Christ was here on earth, he had the power to forgive sins as he pleased. In Matthew 9:8, he said, "But that you may know that the Son of Man hath power on earth to forgive sins." He could say, "Thy sins be forgiven thee, go in peace and sin no more," etc., before his new will became effective. But since he has died and his new will having come into effect at his death, if we are saved today, it must be according to his will or by complying with the conditions of salvation as stipulated in the new will or the new covenant. There is no way around this, friends. So we had better come out from behind that thief on the cross and obey the Lord. Again, the question often asked, along the lines of, the thief on the cross was saved without being baptized, and one wants to know why we can't be saved without it. Now, friends, in the first place, as we have said, we don't know whether the thief was baptized or not, and that is pure assumption on one's part that the thief wasn't baptized. Furthermore, the thief was dead when Christ commanded baptism. Let us call the thief to record and see what he has to say about it. Let's picture ourselves calling the thief in question regarding this matter. All right, here we go. "Mr. Thief, do you know that Christ died?" Answer: "Sure, I know that Christ died. I was crucified with him." "Thank you, Mr. Thief, but another question, if you will. Do you know that Christ was buried?" The thief: "No, I was dead at that time." "Well, Mr. Thief, do you know that Christ rose again from the dead?" "Oh, I know I was dead before that time." "Well, one last question. Do you know that Christ commanded baptism?" The thief: "Well, no, I was dead at that time." "Thank you, Mr. Thief. I know that you are telling the truth, for Christ didn't command baptism until after he had risen from the dead." Listen to Matthew 28:18-19. "And Jesus came and spake unto them, saying, All power is given unto me in heaven and in earth. Go ye therefore and teach all nations, baptizing them in the name of the Father and of the Son and of the Holy Ghost." These words were spoken by the Savior after he had risen from the dead, and the thief had been dead for at least 3 days. Well, the one asking the question wants to know why one can or why can't we be saved without being baptized. Well, friends, you will have to see Jesus about that, for Jesus is the one who taught that baptism is a condition of salvation. Hear him from Mark 16:16, "He that believes and is baptized shall be saved, but he that believes not shall be damned." Again, John 3:5, "Verily, verily, I say unto you, except a man be born of water and of the Spirit, he cannot enter the kingdom of God." In Acts 2:38, "Then Peter answered and said unto them, Repent and be baptized, every one of you, in the name of Jesus Christ, for the remission of sins, and you shall receive the gift of the Holy Spirit." And in Acts 22:16, when Saul was told by Ananias, "And now why do you tarry? Why do you wait? Arise and be baptized and wash away thy sins, calling on the name of the Lord." So, my dear friends, why not give up excuses and stop trying to go around the word of the Lord? If you and I are ever saved, we must obey the Lord. The Savior is interested in you, and it is not his will that any should perish, friends. So we call upon you to flee from such that are purely human in every phase and feature. And we are blessed and honored, and we are glad to present to you a church founded by Jesus Christ, bought with his own precious blood, filled with his Spirit, and guided by his unerring counsel. The terms of induction into it are such as you can easily understand. And I am hoping, trusting, and praying that you are willing to obey them and then trust him for the fulfillment of his every promise. If you understand these terms and are willing to accept them, we are always indeed happy to again extend to you the precious gospel call. By one putting one's trust in Christ the Savior, sincerely repenting of every sin, publicly acknowledge one's faith in him as being the Son of God, and surrendering to the divine ordinance of baptism for the remission of sins, and then live faithfully thereafter to him. If such one will do, heaven will be one's home. Friends, we concur, we would affirm, we need to focus on the cross of Christ more than the thief on the cross. We hope this study has helped to clear some matters of an often stated example of salvation. But friends, we want you to think on these matters, and we'd like to also encourage further study in these matters. We always like to share tools from our broadcast at our International Gospel Hour. We are seed sowers, and the seed is the Word of God, Luke 8:11. We'd like to encourage you to study these matters further. We also try to help with the location of a Church of Christ in your community that maybe in a one-on-one study or a discussion may help to clear things a little easier and to expedite the study and the desire you have to serve the Lord. But for now, we pause, and here is our J-Web with a very special booklet we'd love to send you titled God and Man, How to Be Saved from Sin. And here is Jay with the details.
1: 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And, you know, since you can't see it, let me just spell that out for you. godandman.com. We'd love to hear from you.
0: And again, friends, we would love to send you God and Man, How to Be Saved from Sin, and we'd love to send that to you right away. Again, you can access it by mail or online. Permit me to say that our Turn Back the Clock broadcast today has allowed us to present the lesson, The Thief on the Cross, by the late R.N. Hogan. Brother Hogan lived from 1902 to 1997, a good long life, and he was one of many African-American evangelists who dealt with discrimination throughout his years of preaching, but such did not deter him. He baptized thousands, established a number of churches of Christ, and influenced over 100 men to preach the gospel. There is no doubt that his work is still carried on today. His work in the kingdom is well noted in the annals of history in all that he provided and all that he did. It is my honor to deliver this lesson today, and we are grateful for the work of Brother R.N. Hogan. And in the spirit of Abel 11 and verse 4, although being dead, he still speaks. Yes, friends, his study about the thief on the cross, we receive that question quite often. Well, the thief on the cross wasn't baptized, and I do believe Brother Hogan makes a very good point. the thief on the cross, friends, we really don't know for sure. I like to ask this question. What did he steal? Was he married? What was he like? You see, a lot of that we just simply don't know. However, we seem to know that he wasn't baptized, but in reality we don't. And let's not forget how Jesus indeed, according to Matthew 9:8, had power on earth to forgive sins. We saw him do that with the woman taken in adultery in John chapter 8. But we never say, well, she wasn't baptized. We never make her the issue. So friends, we're looking at the wrong cross when we think of baptism. We need to be looking at the cross of Christ and, of course, his commands when he resurrected from the dead and before he ascended into the Father. And that's why, friends, we will study with you either through our offers by mail, or if you would love to have a visit from someone of the Church of Christ in your community, we will do our best to arrange that. You can call us and leave us your name and number and say you'd like to have a visit, and then we will call you first and talk about it. And then we will handle that in a discreet, gracious way of which you are comfortable therein. Again, we like to encourage good Bible study material, and I want to pause and offer you another tool that we can send this to you along with God and man. We can send you 2 for $1 in the same mailing. I'm going to defer back to our J. Webb with a very special little booklet. Many we have given away concerning something is wrong, but the Bible is right. Here is our J. Webb once again.
1: 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The Bible is always right. The free booklet, Something is Wrong, But the Bible is Right, is available from International Gospel Hour. 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We will get it to you right away.
0: And again, friends, we will send you both God and Man, How to Be Saved from Sin, and the free booklet, Something is Wrong, But the Bible is Right. So when you call, please request for both of them, and we will send them to you in the same mailing. You know, as we think about salvation and the thief on the cross, and as we've talked about today, I'm reminded of some words that I read recently by the late Stafford North that says salvation is a partnership between God and us. God sent Christ and gave the inspired word to tell us about him. We need not go to heaven or Hades to seek salvation. God has provided, and it is near us. God has provided that through the Gospel of John, chapter 3, when he sent his only begotten Son into the world, John 3:16. Our part in this matter, friends, to accept what God gave us, to believe it in our hearts and confess it with our lips. These things are not all God has told us to do, but they are the first steps in our acceptance, as we studied earlier. Then the best news, whosoever calls on the name of the Lord shall be saved. And whether Jew or Gentile understand Christ or under Christ, all can call on him. This calling is not just shouting or saying, I believe, but rather God calls us through the gospel, 2 Thessalonians 2:14, and by obeying all the commands of the gospel, our faith, repentance, confession, and baptism, we accept its call. I'm mindful of a man who was in prison who heard the gospel from a fellow inmate. He accepted its call and was baptized into Christ, and then through the mail, this prisoner converted his mother, who later converted his son. And eventually his wife accepted the gospel. And after his release from prison, he baptized his daughter. Friends, no doubt the gospel brings a better life and makes better families and gives more hope. And again, we hope our studies will help you toward that end. Maybe our study today is something you'd love to share with your family or friends. You can go to our website at internationalgospelhour.com, click on or scroll down to our 30-minute broadcast, and seek the one that says The Thief on the Cross. And you can play this once again and share this with your family and friends and study together. We strive to deliver the truth and nothing but the truth through our work here at International Gospel Hour. As we think about our study today, we hope that our study will be of help to you and is helpful, and we're grateful to share the things that we have brought forth today from the inspired Word of God. All Scripture is given by inspiration of God and is profitable for doctrine, for reproof, for correction, for instruction in righteousness, that the man of God may be complete or perfect, thoroughly furnished unto all good works. 2 Timothy 3:16 and 17. Indeed, the Scripture from the end of Genesis to the amen of the Revelation is inspired of God, and it is our joy to study the Bible with you on our broadcast from the International Gospel Hour. Whether our weekly broadcast, as you hear at this time, but also our daily broadcast that go about 13 to 15 minutes or so, but we hope that that will be of an advantage to you as well, along with our study material. Let's also keep in mind that God has provided unto us all things that pertain unto life and godliness, according to 2 Peter 1, 3, and 4, and that through His Word we have His guidance, His care, His love, and His instruction. We will take His Word and study together at another time. But for now, friends, thank you for joining me today here on the International Gospel Hour broadcast. I'm Jeff Archie, and friends, keep listening.
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Good afternoon. I'm Chaplain Linda Rosar with Peacefinders Ministries, and this broadcast, Finding Your Hebrew Roots. We have been looking at the scriptures for several years now, 16 years broadcasting, so that people could hear truth. Truth is a person. I am the way, the truth, the life. I am. That's what Yeshua, our Master, said. I am the truth, the way, the life. So, in order to understand more about what is it that we need to do as we live out this life of faith. Faith in who? Well, Abraham was a wandering Aramean over there in the Middle East, in the same area of Iraq and Iran. And Yahweh told him, get out of Ur, and you need to go and look for this land. But the promise was for his son. And he was looking for a city. Well, he found that city late in life, later, the end of his days. But he did have a son, Yitzhak, which means laughter. God says, when your temptations come and the horrors of this earth, and he will laugh at our derision. And that's not to be funny. It's the fact that he has given us every opportunity to know the way of truth and have everlasting life. 3 John, John chapter 3, verse 16, he loved the world so they could know the Son, the Redeemer, and live with God forever. And there's more to that. But you can read your scriptures. Start out in Genesis. Read the beginnings. We've just had July the 4th with a celebration of sorts at Washington and major cities all over the U.S. and maybe some of the territories as well. 250 years celebration of the signers of a document that lets us know, number one, there's a God in heaven. Number two, you're not him. Neither am I. Or anyone else on the planet. One person died for all. And that one person was not George Washington. It wasn't Napoleon Bonaparte. It wasn't Alexander the Great. It wasn't any government or other entity, but the Redeemer, our Savior, born in Bethlehem, house of bread, who did go to Jerusalem, Yerushalayim, USA's right in the middle, and that's not an accident. Gave his life blood. In the fullness of time that God decided, his Heavenly Father, your Heavenly Father, my Heavenly Father, in the scriptures have given some things that he wants us to know. Paul says, I want to know Yeshua, who they call Jesus Christ, which is more Latin, Roman, Greek nickname, basically. His mother called him Emmanuel, Yahshua. God with us, salvation. Simeon and Anna recognized the child when they came to acknowledge the Brit Milah and then the 40 days. And there's things that are sacred and set apart. And Yahweh wants us to know that. He wants us to know his calendar, his feast,
the things that he says eat and don't eat, things that are kosher, and behaviors that he wants us to have, the fruit of the Spirit, love, joy, peace. Galatians chapter 5, just read your Bible, read the scriptures, make some notes about things that are a blessing to you. And I wanted to start on this. In 1970, Derek Prick, Prince, he was a British parent that had things in the government back in India, back in the day. And he was, I believe it said that he had lived from, let's see if I can find it here, 1915 to 2003. He had attended Cambridge University, learned Latin at Eton College, and Greek, England. He held a fellowship in ancient modern philosophy at King's College. He studied several modern languages, Hebrew, Aramaic, at Cambridge and Hebrew University in Jerusalem. He also served in the British Army, World War II. He had a gift of explaining the Bible and its teachings in a clear and simple way. Been printed in several languages, 140 countries. And he has a mandate to keep on until, and he lists here, Jesus returns. And that, of course, is what we would call a English transliteration. And like a nickname for Yeshua, the name his mother gave him. And we like to keep our name the way it is. But that happens in Scripture and in different nations with their languages, and things get kind of changed up. But the foreword is written by Dave Kubal, who is the CEO of Intercessors for America. And I've been with them, and an intercessor as God has chosen for me to be all these years, interceding for the people of our nation, especially Christendom, to know the truth that sets us free, our government officials, and the things that have made up our economy with, and entertainment with, the tech world, pharmacy, what really comes from pharmakia, sorcery, or like witchcraft, because if we do not believe and honor the sacred Holy One of Israel, the Ancient of Days, our Father God, and Yeshua, our Master, then we have become derelict. Because man can only live by bread, not by bread alone, but by every word from the mouth of the Father to the Son. And together they agree and are one, and their spirit is what spoke with Moses when it was time to be written down. There was the oral law. Abraham went over to see Canaan. He did have a vision and things that God showed him that would happen down through the nearly 400 years. If you'd notice, there's a lot of things that within 400 years, there are some changes within a government, within a nation or empire. And you can read these things and look up things in your concordance, in your vines, on your phone, your computer.
But Dave Kubal said that he was happy that the Lord had impressed on Derek Prince to form a community of people that would pray, that would communicate, commune with the Father. There's a lot of people of a form of godliness denying the power thereof, but we were supposed to know Yeshua Christ how? In the fellowship of his sufferings and the power of his resurrection. He says that this resource, praying for your government, will help you learn simple truths to apply every day, effectively praying for the nation and its leaders. Derek's address, of blessed memory, but I think his grandson is there, Charlotte, North Carolina, and Dave Kubal, an address here in Virginia. I've written in the flyleaf cover, we must keep Yah's calendar, his feasts and special holy days, and kosher foods. There's God's and foods that God has said, this is not food for you. Not scavengers, not pork, shellfish, and you can read those things. We've talked about it before, Leviticus 11, Deuteronomy 14. But Micah tells us that we're to walk in our experience with God as we commune in justice, mercy, humbly with our God, praying for our government. We've heard these prayers mentioned in 2 Chronicles 7:14, if my people were called by my name, what name? Not necessarily Jesus, though he hears those, because that's all some people know. But those who know more require more. Humble themselves, says humble ourselves. God may humiliate you, but he will never humble you. That's something you have to do. If they will pray and seek my face, not my hand, the gimme, gimme, gimme kind, but seek his face. He spoke with Moses face to face. El Panim, Panim. Turn from their wicked ways. They have wicked ways. He's talking to the church. He's not talking to prostitutes and thieves and murderers. He's talking to the church. They say church here. But we know that the worshipers of God, witness and warriors, began in, well, basically in the garden. They're supposed to pray. And she listened to the wrong voice. Quickly, forgive, Lord, and ask, what am I going to do about this snake? But we see that first family that was dysfunctional. Later, we have Noah and the Noahide laws about the clean and unclean. And all down through those generations till the flood. And I've mentioned to people that mathematically they say 14.2 billion people were on the planet. But the DNA was so destructive that the only righteous man he could find, and I'm glad he found that family, because Mrs. Noah helped and the boys did too, to get that ark built. And now in Turkey, the Antiquities Department have acknowledged that is the actual site of the landing of the ark as the waters receded and came further down Mount Ararat. Be nice for you to visit the Ark in, I believe it's in, it's near Cincinnati, but I think it's still Kentucky. And be nice for you to, I think it's off the 275 there. And Ark Encounter. And look at the 6,000 year snapshot as far as the lineages and ethnicities of the peoples. Very interesting. I think that would be good for you to do.
It's then that God says, I will hear Yahweh, our Father in heaven, will hear from heaven, forgive your sin, and heal your land. He said, heal the land. Because you know what? The sin in the land. Lots of things happen because the land is what? Yearning for the sons of God. Those with clean hands, pure heart, that haven't lifted up their soul unto vanity. That's Psalm 24. It says that others will see that you're trusting the promises. God is doing things for you. And it says these promises are for all, not just some. All the promises not were or will be, but merely are. And yes, if you are still doubtful, yes and amen. You need to trust your Heavenly Father. And there's a skeleton prayer in Matthew there. Read it, and you'll get more wisdom and understanding as you meditate and you read your scriptures. There's lots of things that will be a blessing for you in your life and make your life powerful. Daniel says those that know their God will do exploits. That's what he says. My people that are called by my name. He says, literal, my people upon whom my name is called. Well, a name put, because that happened in Numbers. You can read it in Numbers 6. He has told Moses, put my name on the people. And that we're to call on this name, this sacred name. And Father God is a good start. And we could say Avinu. And we could say Adonai Adonai. And we could say other things and think that maybe that would be okay. But he says, put my name on these children. And if you're a believer in the Almighty Father God and his Son that died for you, you know, the preacher or pastor, priest, king, they didn't die for you. The government didn't die for you. You know, the guy at the museum, he didn't die for you. The Son of the Living God set you free. And free indeed. And that's what he came to do, is to redeem us from the works of the devil. Terrible things. Kill, steal, and destroy people. Their homes, their marriages, their finances, their ministries. But for us today, as he says, my people will call on my name. But there was something that first had to be done. And that was to humble ourselves. And we're to realize that if we are holy, the Kadoshim, and these believers, you know, they use the word church in here. But I'm going to go through this and just kind of, what can you say, clean it up a little bit. I mean, let's look at the context and the culture and walk like who? Our Master, King Yeshua. Yes, so that we can one day hear, thou good and faithful servant, enter into the joys of the Lord. He called us to be the salt of the earth. Because if we weren't salt, then we'd be trampled under the feet of men. What are the feet of men? Law and government. Because that's what the world has in the physical. Everything else that we understand as I read through some of these things here is spiritual. We have this seen world. We have nature as a second witness. And then we have the scriptures. That's actually the first witness. Because what God said and what God spoke is the final authority. So, he says that if we didn't do the things he requires, then we're not salt that's fit
just to be trodden underneath the feet of man. And where they have written church, I put all Israel, because those that believe, whether Jew or Greek, the Goyim, the nations, about whom they sacrificed 70 bulls at tabernacle, the Lord has never forgotten the people of this earth, but he had told Israel, I want you to be like kings, queens, scribes. You know, I want you to be doctors of the law, of the Torah. And then everything else is commentary in the scriptures, because the prophets are warning us, please listen to these laws, the instructions of a father to his children. And if we will listen and we'll hear, then we'll be healed. But you know, we were to be that salt flavor, you know? And another thing that he mentions here that I like is the fact of Yeshua told us to watch and pray. Well, if you're looking, this one servant, and he told him, open his eyes. And then he says, my father, the chariots of Israel. Yes. Far real, that unseen world. Salt preserves. And we're to salt, we are to help preserve the earth. You know, sometimes it's just one person. We'll read this here in just a moment. God's four conditions are that we humble ourselves. That's the hardest thing for people to do, a lot of people. Especially those who have a religious spirit. And one of the places I was reading, what if God just didn't want religion? Well, he wants a relationship. He wants you to be still and know that he's God. I think that's Psalm 46:10. And you humble yourself so you can submit to God. See, some people have their own will, and they have a very hard time submitting to God and his laws and his ways, his word, his authority. See, some people say, well, I'm here from the government to help. Reagan said, don't open the door. More or less. And it's really sad and not funny. But power goes to people's head, but they don't realize God gives people to power on earth who will do the things his will and his way. Oh, yes. Humility comes before prayer. Those that pray and seek my face. Adonai Yeshua. Be good for you to learn a little Hebrew and learn the sacred names Asher. I am, I was, and I will be. I think we talked about that before. And it says here that the fourth step was to turn from our wicked ways. And some people say, well, I do good and I give to charity. And well, that's good. But if you say that you've never had or don't have any wickedness, Yahweh knows every heart. You can't fool him. What he's written in his books, he's written. His books don't lie. It says here, I'm convinced that in many churches or congregations built in the wilderness, that Acts 7:38, you read that, Kahal Bamidbar. And these believers, prayers don't go any higher than the ceiling, he says. He says, if we know that he hears us, whatever we ask, we know that we have the petitions that we have asked of him. 1 John 5:15. Difficulties not getting God to answer, it's for God to hear us. We need to get our heart before him and just repent of our sins and the things that we know we didn't really do good by our neighbor, or we were a little more harsh with one of the children, or a number of things.
So, and then we can pray for the sins of the believing church at large. Because there are those that say, well, it's okay to kill a child in the womb. And the other part of the denomination says, we don't believe that's so. So you have that divided congregation. He said that the Lord will hear, not if there's iniquity in their heart, but he will forgive our sin if we do confess and heal their land. The issue is not just healed, but the fault is with the people of God who haven't even understood to have a relationship with their Heavenly Father. The responsibility rests with us. We must choose these things. It's never the fault of God, it's the people. Healing through prayer. And then he talks about in 1 Timothy chapter 2, I exhort, first of all, that supplications, prayers, intercessions, and the givings of thanks be made for all men. Now, what men did he talk about here? It says kings and all those in authority, that you can do what? Lead quiet and peaceable life in all godliness and reverence. Because there is a sacredness about this thing of asking God and praying to God. Not a prayer you read in a book or something like that. And you can do that. You can read a prayer out of a book. But make sure that you've cleansed your heart, talked to the Father, and told him. Sometimes you lament and tell him, there's some things that are wrong here. Look at what Jeremiah did when he lamented. For quiet and peaceable life in all godliness and reverence. For this is good and acceptable in the sight of God and our Savior, Redeemer, Yeshua, who desires all men to be saved and to come to the knowledge of the truth. Of truth. I am the way, the truth of life. That's what Yeshua said. So we have to be learning these things so that we can pray effectively. This is sacred communing with Father God. You know in Matthew 6 where it has the prayer. And we pray the Avinu and ask that God be with us, our Father God, in Yeshua's name. And it's not just a formality. It's something in your heart. And you desire to have a quiet and peaceful life. And the word there is shalom. In all godliness and reverence. And there are, this desire is for good government. And there are ways that we can learn humility, willing to learn. Willing to be taught. Humility's not sucking on a dill pickle and going around with a frown on your face. It has nothing to do with humility. But he wants quietness and order. How can you have anything that works well and is peaceable if there's no quietness and order? He desires that all men be saved and come to the knowledge of the truth. We said that. Truth is a person, the Son of God who died for you. He's desiring that we do not have any unjust laws. He wants the laws to be a benefit to man. And that's one big thing to pray for is our legislature. And, of course, that a president would understand the deep things of life, liberty, and pursuit of happiness. And that the Supreme Court, who has to look over the laws and put some qualifiers there, confirm some things, ratify some things. And
a person that's a judge needs to be very careful and be impartial and look at this thing and weigh in the balances. Is this really good for the people? Is there a way that it could be hijacked or somebody could, you know, change the word around just a little bit and fool the people? You have a bunch of lawyers out there, and some of them on judges too, that they didn't read it right. They didn't quite get it. There's all kinds of things that can happen. That's why we want to try the spirits, walk humbly with our God. Love, justice, and mercy, and walk humbly. Learn things, and know that God hears you, and you know you have the petitions that you've asked for. There is something about being intentional and knowing this, because you want to know your Savior, and you want to be His child. You want Him to hear your voice. You want to hear His voice. We have the physical realm, and we also have the spiritual realm. We wrestle not. And wrestle is, that's really a strong word. You know, if you remember the Olympic Games, I think the greatest demand on the body was the wrestling match. But what are we fighting against? Principalities, powers, the rulers of darkness of this age and spiritual wickedness in high places needs to be pulled down. Well, I'll have to finish this later. I pray.

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Thank you for joining us.

0: This past weekend, some high school kids raised $300,000 for a local children's hospital when they did a sports marathon to see 1,000-plus adults and kids working towards one great cause gives me hope.
1: Oh, yeah.
2: Ooh, that's good. Here's the triumphant quartet. Jesus is your ticket to heaven.

0: Guys, it's toy time. Think outside yourself and...
1: Take whatever you have and give it away.
2: Susan had moved to Los Angeles from Iceland. She was not used to seeing homeless people on every street corner, and it really bothered her. One day she was coming off the freeway exit there, and a man came up to her car asking for money. Well, she turned him down, but he just smiled and said, "Well, can you at least say happy birthday to Joe?" And she did, and then drove off. Well, Susan then did something totally out of character for her. She drove to the nearest drugstore, bought a birthday card, put 30 bucks inside, and drove back to find Joe. When she found him, he was helping a man push his car to a gas station. It had run out of gas. She learned a valuable lesson that day. We often think of homeless people as giving

giving back nothing. But Joe, you see, given the chance, gave what he could. And Susan gave something as well, a little time from her day and a card to say I care. Sometimes we have to go beyond our preconceived ideas, reach out, and give it away.

0: You know, my granddad will always say there are only two kind of folks, those who are givers and those who are takers. And we do have a choice when we come into this life. And giving is just built into the universe, into the fabric of our very being.
1: That's right.
0: And once we discover that and live outward, life is different. People are different. The days are different.
1: It's good, Bill.
0: Here's Russ Taff. I love this song. Just Believe.

0: This is Connie of the Harpers saying thanks for tuning in to great gospel music right here on Bill Gaither's Homecoming Radio. And there's more music straight ahead.
1: Love that lady.
2: Mm-hmm. Yeah, boy.
1: Love that lady.
3: She was their piano player, you know,
1: yeah.
3: A lot of years.
1: Yeah, and she was great. She's great at anything she does. But I think the cooking is probably one. Would have to be pretty
4: awesome.
1: pretty much at the top. The Tallies, I can remember because I helped produce this record. And I found them a wonderful song called Thinking About Home that Deborah did. I think she still does it every night. But they're singing one from their new project called Tell Somebody. Here are the Tallies. What's your

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1: How many calls are you getting over there?
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2: 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You guys and Tori are great. I love the songs and the jokes. Well, Kevin is ill. And my dream is to meet you all in person someday. Love you.
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9: 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I think they deserve a nice round of applause for sponsoring this tonight's program. Tonight, Sutton's Old Time Music Hour is brought to you in part by Wildwood Resort and Marina in Granville, Tennessee, only a mile away from the T.B. 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

0: so much. Are you glad to see Landy Ewing back here on the bass guitar? Ladies and gentlemen, give him a big old hand.
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1: Here we go.

Thank you, folks. Thank you. Well, we're going to bring George back around now here to do you one. Old Red Allen tune, I think. When called, whose shoulder will you cry on?

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1: Thank you so much. Thank you. This is radio. Oh, ladies, please stay off the stage and allow us to do our show. Thank you so much for your enthusiasm, but please, just, we'll talk to you after the show.

0: 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Folks, as I mentioned at the beginning of the show, this program is recorded to air on 60 syndicated stations that broadcast our show worldwide. At this time, we'd like to recognize six of those stations. They are WLSC 1240 AM, Laura, South Carolina, AM 1710, Bentleyville, Pennsylvania, WCBL AM 1290, Benton, Kentucky, AM 1670, 1690, and 1710, Washington, Pennsylvania, CountryRageRadio.com, Knoxville, Tennessee, WSM Nashville, Tennessee, home of the world-famous Grand Ole Opry. 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Veterans are honored in the military room, and you can also see a pictorial history of families, businesses, churches, and more. Be sure to stop in at TB Sutton General Store, get you a double scoop ice cream cone, an RC Cola and a moon pie, or some of Miss Beverly Sutton's world-famous chicken salad. 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

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Let's get the applause going for five wonderful segment sponsors for tonight's show. 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We also thank the volunteers behind the counter. My name is Maddox Wilson, and it's been an honor to be with you tonight. Tonight, Sutton's Old Time Music Hour has been brought to you in part by Wildwood Resort and Marina in Granville, Tennessee, only a mile away from the TB Sutton General Store. Wildwood offers 33 accommodations, including a 14-room inn, 8 cabins, a 4-room lodge, 6 vintage Airstreams, a modular lake home, and floating harbor cottage. Visitors can stroll a new boardwalk leading to a sunset pavilion on the Marina Jetty. The restaurant has been expanded and an event room is available to serve corporate leadership retreats, weddings, family reunions, and other events. Wildwood Resort Marina is where you want to be. We've had a fantastic audience here at Sutton Old Time Music Hour. Folks, have y'all had a good time tonight? How about this band on stage? Let's head back to the Wildwood Resort corner stage for one more song as we let the Borrowed Mules take us home tonight.

0: Give another round of applause for the Borrow Mules. We thank you guys for coming out tonight. 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
2: ABC News, I'm Mike Dubusky. Major fires continue to burn across the western U.S. in California, Nevada, Washington State, and Utah. Fire crews in Utah now say they've been able to recover the remains of those two people who died in that fire helicopter crash on Friday. Iranian officials say the Strait of Hormuz won't fully reopen until the United States, quote, corrects its behavior. ABC News chief Washington correspondent Jonathan Carl says it comes as the U.S. military contends with a dwindling supply of air defense weaponry.
3: There is a serious and significant shortage of munitions in the U.S. military, particularly defensive weapons, weapons like the Patriot missile, and it will take, by one estimate, 3 years to build back to where we were before the start of the Iran war.
2: And Israeli Prime Minister Benjamin Netanyahu has rejected the latest Gaza peace proposal. This is ABC News.
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15: Now your 104.9 The River Tennessee Valley forecast.
16: Isolated showers and storms will continue out there through your evening hours tonight. Any showers will diminish. Warm, muggy overnight. A little patchy late fog, lows lower 70s. For Monday, partly cloudy. A few widely scattered afternoon showers and storms, highs 90 to 92. A few more afternoon storms for Tuesday, highs near 90. 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

0: Megan Maroney, Medicine. I'm Bosch. Coming up next, Shaboozey and Jelly Roll. So a new study says people who long for the 1980s aren't really missing big hair, arcades, or shoulder pads. They actually miss things that made everyday life feel more simple and more connected. Here's some of the things that they say they miss. Being unreachable when away from home. Not being bombarded by constant news and notifications. Enjoying hobbies without turning them into content. Being able to fix things yourself. Trusting what you saw and heard. And living in a world where scarcity made experiences feel more special. Yeah, you know something? Back in the 80s, I had a lot of scarcity going on. Believe me, it wasn't that great. Trust me.
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0: Russell Dickerson, Worth Your Wild. I'm Bosch. Luke Bryan is on the way next. So do you consider yourself a fit person? Here are the top 10 fittest cities. You ready? Arlington, Virginia, Washington, D.C., Minneapolis, Seattle, Denver, San Francisco, Irvine, California, Atlanta, Madison, Wisconsin, and Boston. See, I lived in some of those cities, but it took me leaving them for them to become the fittest.
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7: Isolated showers and storms will continue out there through your evening hours tonight. Any showers will diminish. Warm, muggy overnight. Little patchy late fog, lows lower 70s. For Monday, partly cloudy. A few widely scattered afternoon showers and storms, highs 90 to 92. A few more afternoon storms for Tuesday, highs near 90. 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
2: ABC News, I'm Mike Dabusky. Fire officials now say they've recovered the bodies of those two firefighters who died Friday in Utah after their helicopter went down while battling a blaze there. Sheriff Nathan Curtis.
3: Kind of a solemn handoff to those as they escorted the remains up to the medical examiner's office.
2: Israeli Prime Minister Benjamin Netanyahu says today he will reject a proposed deal for peace in Gaza, which would have seen a phased rollback of IDF troops in the area and the disarmament of Hamas. ABC News Deputy Political Director Ben Siegel says it comes as election season heats up in Israel.
4: Prime Minister Netanyahu will be up for re-election. He is facing some strong opposition. And Palestinian statehood, the future of the Middle East peace process, is a big issue of debate there. His opponents have not recognized a Palestinian state.
2: Meanwhile, President Trump says the U.S. is semi-negotiating with Iran, despite Iranian state media saying negotiations are not happening. This is ABC News.
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Zach Top with South of Sanity. Hello, my name is John Glenn. Thank you for joining me this weekend. I hope you're finding time for good friends and some great adventures. Thank you for taking us along. Brad Paisley plans on getting stuck in that new truck. Chris Young after Lauren Elena.

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16: Any showers will diminish out there through your nighttime hours. Warm, muggy overnight with some patchy late fog, lows 70 to 73. For Monday, becoming partly cloudy, hot and humid for the afternoon with a few isolated showers and storms, highs 90 to 92. A few more widely scattered afternoon storms Tuesday, highs of around 90. 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
4: He's a ranch hand in a pinch, man. 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
1: Cody Johnson, his new song is called Horseback. Let's check some birthdays for the 9th of August. These famous folks are celebrating today. Anna Kendrick from Pitch Perfect fame. Coach Sanders, Deion Sanders celebrating. So is Gillian Anderson from The X-Files. Sam Elliott from Tombstone. Bill Skarsgård is Pennywise from the It franchise. Dan Levy is David from Schitt's Creek. Hoda Kotb is a wine lover and TV host. Ashley Johnson was Chrissy Seaver on Growing Pains. Jessica Capshaw is Dr. Arizona Robbins from Grey's Anatomy. And Kevin McKidd was Dr. Owen Hunt from Grey's Anatomy. They're all celebrating today. If it's your special day today, happy birthday. I hope all your birthday wishes come true this weekend.
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0: Luke Combs with Be By You. If you're feeling stressed at work, keep this healthy habit in mind. One of the simplest ways to get a reset in, it's one of the most effective too, according to research, breathing. Research suggests that slow, intentional breathing will help calm the nervous system. It will improve your focus. It'll reduce the feelings of stress in just a few minutes.
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11: Any showers will diminish out there through your nighttime hours. Warm, muggy overnight with some patchy late fog. Lows 70 to 73 for Monday. Becoming partly cloudy, hot and humid for the afternoon with a few isolated showers and storms. Highs 90 to 92. A few more widely scattered afternoon storms Tuesday. Highs of around 90. 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
2: ABC News, I'm Chuck Sievertson. More calls for Ohio Republican Congressman Max Miller to drop out of his reelection race. He denies allegations of abuse. ABC's Stephen Portnoy in Washington.
3: Ohio Republican Senator Bernie Moreno, who is the father of Miller's ex-wife, is among the political leaders of Ohio who called for Miller to drop out. Miller insisted in an interview last week that he still believes he has the support of the voters in his district, which runs from the outer suburbs of Cleveland south down to the towns of Medina and Wooster, Ohio.
2: Moderate Democrats announcing a major ad campaign targeting the Democratic Socialists of America. Progressive Democrats are responding, including New York Congresswoman Alexandria Ocasio-Cortez.
4: We believe in respecting the outcomes of elections and governing democratically.
2: AOC on ABC's This Week. Remains of the two pilots killed in the Friday crash of a firefighting helicopter in Utah have been recovered. This is ABC News.
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Shaboozy and his breakout hit The Bar Song. Shaboozy will be bringing the theme for College Game Day this college football season. The song is called High Noon, featuring the artist Gunna. So if you want to check out that video, you can do some internet searching this weekend. Rascal Flatts, Kane Brown after Riley Green.

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0: Kane Brown with a new track called Woman. Hello, my name is John Glenn. Have you seen the movie from the 90s called Clueless with Alicia Silverstone? It is a classic. It's got Paul Rudd in it. It's got a bunch of other young stars in it. There is a TV series for that movie coming to Paramount Plus soon. Yeah, they just announced that the series will be in production and Alicia Silverstone will return as Cher Horowitz. If you haven't seen the movie, there's a couple streaming services that you can check it out. It's about 97 minutes long, if I remember right. But yeah, very good, very funny movie, and they're making a series out of it that we'll see in 2027.
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12: Now your 104.9 The River Tennessee Valley forecast.
13: Any showers will diminish out there through your nighttime hours. Warm, muggy overnight with some patchy late fog. Lows 70 to 73 for Monday. Becoming partly cloudy, hot and humid for the afternoon with a few isolated showers and storms. Highs 90 to 92. A few more widely scattered afternoon storms Tuesday. Highs of around 90. 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
10: Any showers will diminish out there through your nighttime hours. Warm, muggy overnight with some patchy late fog. Lows 70 to 73. For Monday, becoming partly cloudy, hot and humid for the afternoon with a few isolated showers and storms, highs 90 to 92. A few more widely scattered afternoon storms Tuesday, highs of around 90. 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